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0: 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Stevie Wonder, John Lennon, his Playboy band, the Beatles, and more, coming straight up.
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0: There's Stevie Wonder and I Wish Your Wish Is Granted. 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

399 and joy to the world. Joy, it's the weekend. Bird here on this Saturday serving things up. Stevie Dan coming up now. Junior Walker and the All-Stars.

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0: take your time, do it right. We do it right for you with Marvin Gaye and Tammy Terrell, Cher, Crosby, Stills, and Nash, and more coming up.
1: Well, I've always had a question about a baseball term. 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

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Love that you're here and love that it's a Saturday. 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

0: More of the timeless classics you know and love from Andy Gibb, Badfinger, Neil Diamond, and more in a moment.
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Uh-huh. 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

Oh, don't bring me down. Our job to bring you up on this Saturday. Bird serving things up. Jimmy Buffett on the way, as well as Simon and Garfunkel now.

0: Jimmy Buffett come Monday. Let's not worry about it now. It's still the weekend. Harper's Bazaar on the way. John Travolta and Olivia Newton-John contributing to the soundtrack next.
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0: The Beatles and Let It Be. Wow, it is that time already. My name is Bird, and I must fly for today, but I will be back soon. Until then, do find, like, and follow me on Facebook and Instagram, Bird Radio. Bird with a Y. Would be honored and thrilled. More of the greatest music ever made is on the way next. Don't go far. Talk to you soon.
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My name's Dusty. It's great to be here with you, getting you through the weekend. That was Dancing Queen from ABBA. That's the same old song from the Four Tops is on the way. So is In My Room from the Beach Boys and Elton John's Saturday Night's All Right for Fighting. All that's coming up. This one's called Higher and Higher, and it's from Jackie Wilson.

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0: Eric Clapton, Lay Down Sally. Well, there's all kinds of stories going on around the world right now. 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They want the ones that everybody else makes. So take that into account, I guess. Get in the zone,
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0: in my room. There you go. That was the Beach Boys. And let's see what's on the calendar for today. Today is National Cookie Dough Day.
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0: White Flame, My Baby Love, Nothing Can Break Me. War is going to get us back to music right after the break with Cisco Kid.
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Marvin Gaye. That's called What's Going On. Let's take a look at the rest of the hour, see what's coming up. Looks like Blues Image, Ride Captain Ride. Carole King's going to do It's Too Late. Don McLean's American Pie, that's all coming your way. I'm Dusty. Let's keep things going now with Swing Town. Here's the Steve Miller Band.

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0: My Life. That's from Billy Joel. Well, this is interesting. In New York City, I guess the women there are largely flocking into the convents. Not to be religious or anything, but because the rent prices are lower in a convent than they are in the rest of the city. So they're having to move into convents so they can even afford to put a roof over their own heads.
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0: too late. Let's go back into history on this date to see what happened. Let's go back to this date, 1913. And it was on this day in 1913 that Tiny Broadwick was her name. She became the first woman to parachute from a plane. Jumped off of a perfectly good airplane. This date, 1913.
1: Well, I've always had a question about a baseball term. The announcers frequently, when they're calling a game, will say that the batter takes for a ball two or a ball three or a ball four. And I never knew where the term take comes from. I didn't know if it came from takes a pass, takes a gander.
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0: Girl, that's from the Temptations. That wraps up another great set of music, and I'm going to take a break right here, come back with a song that includes the lines, "Dreaming on my pillow in the morning, never been awake." So I got that coming up for you. Who's it by? Well, it's by Pilot.
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0: Here's Peace Train from Cat Stevens. Well, summer's upon us. 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Well, check this out. Japanese authorities raided 6 major firms on suspicion of colluding to raise prices on ice cream. Now that is a major crime.
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0: and there's Main Street. 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

0: with Paul McCartney and Stevie Wonder, Ebony and Ivory. Coming up right after this, Elton John.
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I'm Dusty. That was Simon and Garfunkel. It's called Cecilia. Let's stick around and listen to Oh, Pretty Woman from Roy Orbison coming up. Carly Simon's You're So Vain. Barbara Ann from the Beach Boys and a lot of other goodies. Oh, I like this one. Keep going now. You've made me so very happy. Here's Blood, Sweat, and Tears.

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0: Louis Armstrong, what a wonderful world. Oh, here we go. Another one of those stories about a parent who took a call from someone that sounded exactly like his son. Ended up getting scammed out of $6,000. The voice had been cloned using AI, and this guy thought it was real. We need to get the word out there. When you get something like that, you know, text your son, daughter, or whoever it is that is supposedly calling you. Call them on a different phone or something and see if it's real. But, you know, get answers from them first before you fall for one of these scams. Get the word out there.
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0: Carly Simon, You're So Vain. Back into history on this date. What are we going to find? Let's go back to this date, 1965, when a debut album from the Byrds came out called Mr. Tambourine Man, and that kicked off the whole folk rock revolution. Started this date, 1965.
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0: the fortune. Here comes that rainy day feeling again. All right, what have I got coming up for you after the break? How about a song that includes the lines, "Everything turned around, packing up"? That's on the way. It's from Fleetwood Mac.
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Andy Gibb. We've got Aretha Franklin's Respect this hour. Plus, The Rascals, How Can I Be Sure? And Peter Frampton's Baby, I Love Your Way, among a bunch of other ones. Boy, I'm lost. I'm Dusty. Here's Proud Mary. It is from Creedence Clearwater Revival.

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0: Linda Ronstadt. All right, on the FBI's campus in Huntsville, they've got the Kinetic Cyber Range. It is a 22,000-square-foot replica of a town. It has all the different facilities you would find in a normal town, and they have all the normal, you know, corporate technologies or things, you know, you'd find in a town, you know, in homes and businesses and things like that. And it's to help to teach FBI people how to handle when you get, like, you know, these cyber attacks and things like that, what to do about it, how to handle it, how to, I don't know, all kinds of stuff. But it's pretty cool, this whole town that they built.
1: Okay, class, let's begin.
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0: How can I be sure that's from the Rascals? I am sure it's from the Rascals. All right, on the calendar today, well, that's Father's Day. Happy Father's Day to all the fathers.
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My name is Dusty. That was the Commodores. It is called Lady. And I got good stuff for you this hour, like Marilyn McCoo, Billy Davis Jr., You Don't Have to Be a Star. If you like Making Love by Roberta Flack, Dave Clark 5's Glad All Over, a lot of goodies for you. Here we roll along now with Baker Street. This is from Terry Rafferty.

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0: There's the letter from the Box Tops. You know, earlier this week we heard about the Samurai Blue band that were here for the World Cup, and they had their game, and they cleaned up after themselves, and then that went viral, especially in Japan, because the folks there are complaining, these guys don't do that so much at home. They need to start cleaning up at home, too, not just when they go somewhere else.
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0: Roberta Flack. You'll like making love. All right, what do we got on the calendar? Let's see. Let's go back into history. How about that? Let's go back to this date, 1788. It's on this day in 1788 that the Constitution of the United States was ratified, becoming the law of the land. The Constitution ratified this date, 1788.
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0: Classics 4 with Dennis Yost. That is Stormy. And I am going to get on out of here, even though Thelma Houston says, don't leave me this way. We'll hear that one coming up. Thank you for choosing to spend time with me and letting me be part of your day. I appreciate that. And maybe you can't choose what happens to you, but you can choose how you react to it. So make it a great day. It is your choice.
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7: If you have your Bibles, turn with me, please, to our text this morning, Jeremiah chapter 29 and verse 7. As we continue in our series, Pressing On, Jeremiah chapter 29 and verse 7. Also, seek the peace and prosperity of the city to which I have carried you into exile. Pray to the Lord for it, because if it prospers, you too will prosper. And let's pray. Lord, I just thank you for your word, and I just thank you that it's true. Pray you just show us this morning, Lord, how much we need to be pressing on for this country, a nation, Lord, that you raised up to take the gospel all over the world. Pray you come to us now by the power of your Holy Spirit and open your word and teach us from it exactly what it is you want us to know. We ask all this in your name. Amen. Last April the 25th marked the 50th anniversary of the greatest play in the history of Major League Baseball. April 25th, 1976, the Chicago Cubs were already 102 games out of first. But that day, they were playing the Los Angeles Dodgers out at Dodger Stadium when all of a sudden, bottom of the fourth, two idiots jumped out of the stands with an American flag and a can of lighter fluid, ran to left center field, and were just about ready to set that flag on fire when all of a sudden, Cubs center fielder Rick Monday, who served in the United States Marine Corps, did that. And why did Rick Monday do that? This is what he said. I was proud to serve my country, and every American ought to respect the flag because of everything it stands for. You protect the flag, you defend your country. That's what Americans do. 50 years ago, Americans had a sense that you needed to do everything you could to protect the flag and defend your country. And the question is today, do Americans still have that sense you need to do everything you can to protect the flag and defend the country 50 years ago today? The text we have in front of us this morning tells us why we should. We're in a series at Fox River right now, a series called Pressing On, looking at all kinds of things that we need to do to keep pressing on and learning and serving and growing till the very nanosecond that Jesus calls us home. And today we look at what we need to do to keep pressing on for our country. And to see that, we turn today to Jeremiah chapter 29 and verse 7. In this part of Jeremiah chapter 29, Jeremiah is prophesying to the Jewish people after they were exiled to Babylon. And in our text today, he tells them to press on and seek the good of the country that God put you in. And the Holy Spirit is telling us today, if we want to press on for the United States of America, we need to do exactly the same thing. Our text this morning, Jeremiah chapter 29, verse 7, tells us three reasons why we need to keep pressing on for America in these last days like nobody's business. And let's look and see what those three things are. The first thing we see from this text, the first reason why we need to keep pressing on for our country is because it's biblical. And that's exactly what we see here in verse 7. And I know somebody's hearing this saying, yeah, Kevin, every time things get a little hairy for this country, you Christians go, oh, God bless America. And now it's the 250th anniversary of this nation. It's even worse. Here's what a pastor from Morris wrote about me on his blog. Pastor Kevin Garner likes wearing stupid flag ties and taking obscure verses from the Old Testament and trying to apply them to America to support his screwed up ideas about the country. He never preaches the gospel. He just preaches about rights instead of the gospel. Gee, I kind of like this tie. And people, let me ask you, is there really such a thing as an obscure Bible verse anywhere in the Bible? No. And I don't preach about rights instead of preaching about the gospel. I preach about rights so we can keep on preaching the gospel. Amen. Press on for your country because it's biblical. And that's exactly what Jeremiah is telling the Jewish people here in Babylon. Now, the southern kingdom of Judah sinned against God so bad, he eventually sent the Babylonians, who came and destroyed the city of Jerusalem in 586 BC and took all kinds of Jewish people captive back to Babylon, like Daniel and my shack, your shack in a bungalow. And Kenneth Copeland, prosperity gospel preachers and false prophets, kept telling them, chill out. Don't worry, God's going to unalive Babylon. You're not going to be there very long. Jeremiah chapter 28, verses 1 to 4. But Jeremiah, the real prophet, said, no, you're going to be there a while, 70 years. So settle down, get a phone plan, find your go-to sushi place, get married, start a 401k, boom, or you're planning. Amen. Seek the good of the country that God has put you in. Because if their country prospers, you will prosper. And what God told the Jewish people back then is exactly the same thing that God is telling us Christians in America today. And I realize as I say that, there's people hearing this having a cow. Because you say, Kevin, this verse does not apply to us Christians in America. This whole idea about seek the good of the country that God has put you in, it's just a right-wing talking point. America's not like Israel. America does not have a special covenant with God like Israel does. And we are not here in America because we've sinned. And we are not exiles here on enemy territory. We're not. America doesn't have a covenant with God. Don't tell our founding fathers that. Ezra Stiles said this, God has called and raised up America to be a holy Christian nation that would function in religious freedom so we could be a light to the world and take the gospel to the ends of the earth. Amen. And we're not exiles here. People, we are living in a nation that takes an entire month to celebrate the way gay people have sex. You don't think we're strangers and aliens here, 1 Peter chapter 2, verse 11. You don't think we're exiles on enemy territory, controlled by the devil, 1 John chapter 5, verse 19, just like the Jews in Babylon were. And if this verse doesn't apply to Christians in America, what verse in the Bible does? Psalm chapter 23, verse 1, the Lord is my shepherd. No, no, because you weren't a shepherd in the wilderness like David was who wrote that. Doesn't apply to you. Philippians 4, 13, I can do all things through Christ who strengthens me. No, no, you weren't in prison in Rome like Paul was who wrote that. Doesn't apply to you. Listen to me. Every single verse in your Bible has one meaning, but it has a million applications. 1 Corinthians chapter 10, verse 11. Everything written in the Old Testament, and Jeremiah 29, 7 is Old Testament, was written as an example for us. So what God is telling the Jewish people here in Babylon back then is exactly the same thing that God is telling us Christians in America right now. press on for your country because it's biblical. And our founding fathers knew that too, because they pressed on for this country. They pressed on for freedom. And because 2 Corinthians 3:17 says where the Spirit of the Lord is, there is freedom, they knew that freedom came from God. So Thomas Jefferson wrote, the same God who gave us life gave us liberty. And all men are endowed by their Creator with certain unalienable rights. So the purpose of government is what? Not to give us rights, but to protect the rights that God has already given us. And because our rights come from God and not from government, government can't take them away. We're free. So we will not take the hantavirus vaccine because we do not exist to make big pharma rich. And we will never close this church again because our God-given right to religious freedom is absolutely unconditional. And I will not get a real ID driver's license because it's none of government's business where I go. We're not slaves. We're not serfs. We're citizens. And that word in the Greek literally means co-rulers. And in a representative republic, we don't work for the government. The government works for us. 1 Peter chapter 2, verse 16, live as free people. It's biblical. John Adams said this, the principles on which our country rests are the principles of Christianity and the gospel of Jesus Christ, God and country. He said, well, Kevin, what about the separation of church and state? Fake news. Separation of church and state isn't found anywhere in the U.S. Constitution. It comes from a letter written by Thomas Jefferson in 1802 to Baptists in Danbury, Connecticut, telling them that their right to worship as they see fit would never be stopped or intruded on by the government. So the separation of church and state is not about trying to keep the church from interfering with the state. It's about keeping the state from interfering with the church. And how do we know that? When Thomas Jefferson wrote that letter, he was holding church services in the U.S. Capitol building in Washington, D.C., and using the U.S. Navy for the praise band. First mega church in America had over 2,000 people meeting in the halls of Congress. What's this again about the separation of church and state? April 19, 1775. Do you know who fired the first shot for the United States of America in the American Revolution? In front of the Congregational Church in Lexington, Massachusetts? Jonas Clark, the pastor of that church. And the people in his militia were the guys in his church's men's group. Put that in your separation of church and state pipe and smoke it. Don't call me. Don't write me. America was founded as a Christian nation, one nation under God. Press on for your country because it's biblical. And folks, all the miracles that God did that saved our bacon in this country from the get-go were like right out of the Bible too. Even before the Revolutionary War started. During the French and Indian War, George Washington was an aide to British General Edward Braddock. But July 9, 1755, the Battle of Monongahela in western Pennsylvania, the British and the colonials were ambushed by the French and Indians. And General Braddock got shot and killed. And George Washington was the only officer left who wasn't shot or wounded. So for 2 solid hours, he rode back and forth in front of the enemy lines, pumping up his troops. A big old target on that big old white horse, right in the teeth of enemy fire that was coming from less than 30 yards away. Had 4 bullet holes through his coat, 2 through his hat, had 2 horses shot out from under him. George Washington should have been pierced with more metal than General Custer. But amazingly, miraculously, he wasn't shot, he wasn't hit, he wasn't injured at all. Amen. An Ottawa Indian chief named Red Hawk said he personally shot at George Washington 11 different times from less than 20 yards away and never hit him once. Missed him so many times, he eventually told his warriors to stop shooting at Washington at all. George Washington was never shot, hit, or wounded during the French and Indian War. He was never shot, hit, or wounded during the entire Revolutionary War. Didn't even have a hangnail because God knew how valuable he was to the cause. Miracle of God. The dark night of the soul for the American Revolution was at Valley Forge, where Washington and the 11,000 soldiers of the Continental Army tried to hole up during one of the worst winters in American history. George Washington's men had smallpox. A lot of them didn't have coats. They didn't have warm clothes. A lot of them didn't have shoes or boots. And the Continental Congress was too poor as a church mouse to even afford to buy anything for them. and Washington's men were starving to death. They were eating horses, horse harness, everything that you can imagine. So George Washington prayed and cried out to God, and amazingly, miraculously, February the 23rd, 1778, a freak migration of fish called shad came up the Schuylkill River right through Valley Forge. Filet-O-Fish sandwich is all you can eat. And Washington's army was saved. A migration of shad fish in the Schuylkill River that has never happened at that time of the year before or since. Miracle of God. Amen. October of 1781. Washington and Rochambeau had Cornwallis trapped like a rat at Yorktown. So Cornwallis sent word to British General Henry Clinton in New York to send British ships down the Chesapeake Bay to resupply him. But what they didn't know is that even earlier, Washington had sent word to the French fleet in the West Indies. And George Washington prayed and cried out to God. And amazingly, miraculously, 24 French warships traveled over 1,800 nautical miles and anchored in the Chesapeake Bay 1 hour, people, before the British ships got there from New York. Cornwallis' supply line was totally cut off. October 16, 1781. Cornwallis tried one last attempt to break out of the siege at Yorktown, trying to use little wooden boats to ferry his entire army across the York River. So George Washington prayed and cried out to God, and amazingly, miraculously, a freak storm like right out of nowhere came up, and the wind blew all those little wooden boats to pieces. Cornwallis was done. October 19, 1781, he had no other choice but to surrender. The war was over and America was free. George Benjamin Franklin said, "There is a God who intervenes in the affairs of men." Because time after time after time throughout the history of our country, when America needed it the most and prayed and cried out to God, God reached down and pulled our fat out of the fire over and over again with all kinds of miracles of biblical proportions. Amen. And you know what, folks? If God did that for America back then, He'll do it for America today. Because it's not only historical, it's also biblical. You press on for this one nation under God, that God will keep pressing on for you. The first reason why we need to keep pressing on for our country is because it's biblical. We go on in this text, we see a second thing. A second reason why we need to keep pressing on for our country. Not only because it's biblical, but also because it's political. And that's also what we see here in verse 7. And I realize when I said that word political, a lot of people start having the flop sweats. You know why? Because you had it drilled into your head like an earworm that Christians shouldn't have anything to do with politics. My question is, where do you see that in the Bible? You don't. Years ago, had a woman came to a funeral here at Fox River, and there was a banner on the wall from a sermon series that I was preaching called God or Government. She sent me an email. This is part of what she said. "Pastor Garner, I recently attended a funeral in your church and was shocked to see a banner hanging up front that said God or Government. Is that a sermon series you were preaching? Because if it is, talk about government has absolutely no place in the house of God. Isn't that even illegal?" No, because see, there's this thing called the First Amendment and freedom of expression and freedom of speech. You say, "But Kevin, politics is an absolute mess." Of course it is. And you know why? Because too many Christians believe that lie and don't have anything to do with politics at all. "But Kevin, our citizenship is in heaven." Yeah, I know. But we ain't up there yet. We're still down here. "But Kevin, Jesus said, my kingdom is not of this world." Mine isn't either, but my country is. Seek the good of the country where God has placed you. And one of the ways that we do that is by being involved in politics. You say, "But Kevin, that's Christian nationalism." Christian nationalism. It's like grape nuts. It's neither grapes nor nuts. And the people who scream about Christian nationalism the most can't even define what it is. I am a Christian, I live in a Christian nation, and I want my Christian nation to do Christian things. That's Christian nationalism. Yes. Do you realize that Christians are not the ones who came up with that phrase, Christian nationalism? Do you realize that was a slur created by the left to try to scare you and intimidate you and to guilt you out of doing anything for your country or being involved in politics so they can stay in power? "But Kevin, you Christian nationalists, you just want to dominate it and you want to force people to become Christians." No, we don't. Because we know we can't force anybody to become a Christian. Becoming a Christian is a matter of the heart and a matter of the will. I don't want to try to force anybody to do anything. I just want my government to follow the Constitution and the biblical principles this country was founded on. But Kevin, you in Fox River, you worship this country. No, we don't. But Kevin, you've got a flag, an American flag up at the front of the sanctuary. Yeah, but notice where it is. It's off to the side. What's in the middle? In the middle is the cross of Jesus Christ. Here's a list of just some of God's people in the Bible who are involved in politics. Joseph, Nathan, David, Solomon, all the Old Testament prophets, Daniel, Esther, Mordecai, Ezra, Nehemiah, John the Baptist, the Apostle Paul. Moses wrote a whole book about government and setting up a government, the book of Deuteronomy. So if you read the Bible and you're one of God's people, you ought to be involved in politics too.
8: Yes.
7: And why? Because politics is just the process of making laws and policies that everybody has to follow. And listen, if the Christians won't do it, the pagans will.
8: Right.
7: Do you know how many Americans supported abortion before Roe versus Wade was legalized in 1973? Less than 1 out of 5. Do you know how many Americans support abortion now? After abortion's been legalized? More than 2 out of 3. Do we see what happens when Christians sit back and let pagans make the laws in this country? You say, but Kevin, you're always talking about all kinds of political issues in your sermons. Political. Who told you that abortion was political? Who told you that gender and marriage and transmutilating little kids and immigration? Who told you that those were political issues? Every so-called political issue is a moral and spiritual issue that the Bible talks about. And if the Bible talks about it, we've got to talk about it. God created 3 institutions, family, church, and government. And He created government even before He created the church. And in the Bible, God says more about government than He does about the church or about the family. 3 institutions, family, church, and government. Where in your Bible does it say Christians shouldn't have anything to do with the third one? It doesn't say that anywhere. And yet Christians avoid politics like the plague. And what's the result? Here in Illinois, we've got doctor-assisted homicide now. So you can go all Dr. Kevorkian and kill off grandma if taking care of her starts cramping your style. Here in Illinois, there is a bill proposed to make it illegal to declaw cats because it's considered cruel and inhumane treatment. See, in Illinois, it's going to be illegal to declaw a cat, but perfectly legal to murder an unborn baby by sucking his brains out with a vacuum tube.
8: That's right.
7: But see, Christians shouldn't be involved in politics, right? Proverbs chapter 31, verses 8 and 9. Speak up for your rights. Speak up for other people's rights. Seek justice. Speak up for those who can't speak for themselves. Defend others who can't defend themselves. Call your congressman. Fill out a witness slip. Sign a petition. Go to a protest. Go to a school board meeting. Go to a county board meeting. Because if the church is not involved in politics, it'll be totally ignored by the world that God loves and wants to use the church to save. But too many Christians today will not do one blessed thing to get off their blessed assurance and do anything about political issues to save people's hearts and souls. And I know exactly what the knock is because I hear it 1,000 times a week. Kevin, if you're involved in politics, you're not winning anybody to Christ. Like we can't walk and chew gum at the same time. Ever since 2020, I have purposely talked a lot more about rights and freedoms in my sermons along with the gospel. And we have seen more people saved in this church than in any other time in the 187-year history of Fox River Congregation. You know why? Because when you talk about freedom, you can introduce people to the author of freedom, Jesus Christ.
8: Amen.
7: But Kevin, the most important thing is to spread the gospel. Absolutely it is. The number one most important thing is to spread the gospel of Jesus Christ. But the second most important thing is to make sure you can keep doing the number one most important thing. Because what's going to happen if the government of the United States someday takes away your right to spread the gospel? Well, Kevin, we'll just find out what it's like to be a Christian in a nation that persecutes Christians. Yeah, but the problem is God didn't put me in a nation like that. God didn't put me in a Muslim country like Nigeria where Christians are being persecuted. God put me in a Christian nation, the United States of America, where Christians aren't supposed to be persecuted at all. And where my God-given rights and freedoms are enshrined in the Constitution. And where over 1.1 million Americans fought and died to protect that right so that I could exercise it today. So if you let the government of the United States take away your right to preach the gospel, you're going to stand before God one day on Judgment Day, and He's going to tell you, I gave you all the freedom in the world to do my work. Why didn't you defend it? And what are you going to tell Him? Well, Christians shouldn't have anything to do with politics. And if you don't think people's rights and freedoms as Christians are being taken away today, you're not paying attention.
8: That's right.
7: Just last month, Christian mom Tara Swain, Ventura, California, Ventura public school system illegally transitioned her daughter behind her back. So she went to the very next school board meeting, and when she tried to pray during her part of the open comment period, this is what she was told.
9: Stop.
10: I pray, Father, that you would...
9: Stop.
10: I pray
9: Please
10: that you would raise up...
9: Stop the time, speaker.
10: Everybody on this... Everybody...
9: Stop. Stop.
7: She was told no prayer.
9: We don't do prayer. Please finish your comments.
7: And did you hear the people cheering? She was told she could not pray. In America, people. So you know what Taryn Swain did? She got involved in politics. And she called a Christian ministry called the First Liberty Institute, who filed a lawsuit against the Ventura school system. And guess what? Now Taryn Swain can go to school board meetings and pray anytime she wants to. Last June, Reading, Pennsylvania, a street preacher named Damon Atkins was reading Bible verses and preaching the gospel to people at a gay pride flag-raising ceremony. This is what happened to him.
11: So you do you, and I'm going to do me. This is public property. You. God is not the... That's all. Got this one, your brother.
12: Getting this on film.
11: Can I give him my bag while it stuffs him?
7: He was preaching the gospel and reading Bible verses, and he was arrested for it in America. Do you know what Damon Atkins did? He called First Liberty Institute, sued the city of Reading, Pennsylvania, and won. And get this, instead of accepting a huge monetary award that they were going to give him for violating his constitutional rights, all he wanted was for that police officer to admit he had made an unlawful arrest. Seek the good of the country that you are living in and that God put you in. Sometimes seeking the good of this country means pointing out the evil things that this country's done, especially in the last 6 years. Like with January the 6th, the day that will live in infamy, the biggest attack on America since Pearl Harbor, when President Donald Trump incited a riot. And all the Christian nationalist MAGA terrorists stormed the U.S. Capitol and killed Capitol Hill police officers. And the biggest attack on our democracy in the history of our country. No. Because even though the media tried to edit it out, this is what Donald Trump actually said in his speech to his supporters just south of the White House earlier that morning.
13: I know that everyone here will soon be marching over to the Capitol building to peacefully and patriotically make your voices heard.
7: Peacefully and patriotically. But see, the riot at the Capitol building started before President Trump's speech was even over with that day. And why? Because last year, the FBI finally admitted they had over 235 federal agents embedded in that crowd, dressed like Trump supporters and Antifa, egging them on and telling them to go into the Capitol building. I identify as a conspiracy theorist, and my pronouns are told you so. And the only person killed on January the 6th was a Trump supporter named Ashley Babbitt, who was shot by a trigger-happy Capitol police officer who was never charged with a crime. And the January 6th Commission's Soviet-style show trials put hundreds and hundreds of those protesters in prison, some of them just for walking into the Capitol building and taking a selfie because Capitol Hill police officers told them they could go in and even opened the door for them. So January 6th was not an insurrection of the people against the government. January the 6th was an insurrection by our government against the people. And what was the whole point of it? What was the whole purpose beside January 6th? To cover up the stolen 2020 election. Because we all saw it. November the 3rd, 2020, 11 p.m., for absolutely no reason whatsoever, all of a sudden all the swing states stopped counting votes at exactly the same time. We went to bed, President Trump was hundreds of thousands of votes ahead. We woke up a couple hours later, he was hundreds of thousands of votes behind. And why? Because governors of states and mayors of cities were allowed to change all kinds of election laws, even though the U.S. Constitution says only state legislatures are supposed to do that. So there were mail-in ballots, and there was ballot harvesting, and there was no requirement that signatures matched on ballots. Ballots were being counted even days after the legal deadline. It was an absolute mess. Exactly as planned, and crooked as a dog's hind leg. After 1 a.m. in Philadelphia, Pennsylvania, over a million ballots came in. And to this day, most people have no idea where most of those ballots even came from. 1 million ballots only marked for president. 1 million votes for Joe Biden, zero for Donald Trump. The state of Wisconsin had 22,000 more absentee ballots counted than even the number of absentee ballots that were mailed out to people. The state of Georgia, 148,319 absentee ballots counted, but only 125,784 absentee ballots were mailed out. The state of Georgia, only more than 24,000 people voted illegally because they weren't even legal residents of the state at the time. But those votes were counted. And how many votes did Donald Trump lose Georgia by? 11,779. But all the left said, cleanest election in U.S. history. And Joe Biden got 81 million votes, more votes than any presidential candidate ever received in the history of this country, even though he had dementia and campaigned from his basement. And then it was COVID. October of 2019, Bill Gates and Dr. Fauci and the World Health Organization and the CDC and all the global elites held a pandemic exercise to simulate what would happen if a pandemic hit the world. Then what do you know? COVID-19 that had been created by Dr. Fauci in America was sent to China and released on the world. And the very first diagnosed case of COVID in America happened in Seattle, Washington, exactly 1 mile from Bill Gates' front door. And then the deception really kicked in. People were never told that COVID had an over 98% survivability rate, even if it wasn't treated. Media tried to scare the hell out of people by saying everybody was going to die, even though 1 month in, we knew COVID was only killing the very old and the very sick. And only 6% of all reported COVID deaths were really caused by COVID. PCR tests were purposely set too high to cause millions of false positives. The drug remdesivir was routinely given to COVID patients, even though it was actually killing COVID patients. Ventilators were set too high and blew out people's lungs. And even though there's no such thing as asymptomatic spread, it was used to justify the total lockdown of the entire country. The biggest failure of the public health system in America and U.S. history. And all the so-called safety measures. People masked up like the Lone Ranger, even though masks were practically worthless. 6-foot socialist distancing, even though the 6 feet wasn't based on any scientific study at all. Depression and domestic violence went through the roof. Young people committed suicide all over the country because they couldn't see their friends in school. George Floyd riots were perfectly fine, but Trump rallies were dangerous and super spreaders. Pot shops, liquor stores, and abortion clinics were open, but churches were closed. So COVID wasn't only a bioweapon, it was a political weapon. Amen. And then the COVID vaccine. And we were told if you got the COVID vaccine, you'd never get COVID. You'd never get sick from it. You'd never be hospitalized for it, you'd never die from it, and you'd never spread it. All lies, and the government knew it. It was all a joke, and the joke was on us. And yet Joe Biden still said, no jab, no job. Just shut up, line up, and jab up. And millions of Americans lost their jobs because of it. And what did it do to this country? All kinds of millions of people injured because of the vaccines with strokes and paralysis. The clot shots killed 17 million people so far and counting, with all kinds of heart attacks and myocarditis, turbo cancers. Dr. Fauci and all the COVIDians ought to be arrested, tried, and convicted of crimes against humanity. And no alternative whatsoever. If you said anything on social media about an alternative to the clot shot, you got censored and put in Facebook jail. Nothing about building up your natural immunity. Nothing about going outside and getting some sunshine. Even though one of the biggest cures of coronavirus is what? Vitamin D. And ivermectin? Just horse medicine. Even though ivermectin won Nobel Prizes in the 1970s for curing respiratory diseases. And all you Christians who went with ivermectin instead of getting the clot shot, you don't love your neighbor. You weren't Christ-like. You were trying to kill grandma. I'm still waiting for my apology. But I'm not holding my breath. And now the deep state wants you to forget all that happened. They just want you to move on. You know why? Because they want to try to do it again. People, we live through the most evil, the most diabolical, the most calculated attack on our God-given rights and freedoms in this country since the days of slavery. And do you know why we got through it and came through the other side? Do you know why this whole Big Brother power grab was exposed for the plandemic that it was? Why the truth came out for all of these issues that I've been talking about? Because all kinds of Christian nationalists who love the truth and who love this country jumped on those issues and stayed on it like a pit bull on a beach ball and never let go until the truth came out. So if you're listening to the sermon right now and you like living in a free society again, remember, thank a Christian nationalist for getting involved in politics. The second thing, we need reason why we keep pressing on for our country is because it's political. We go on in this text, we see a third thing. A third reason why we keep pressing on for this country. Not only because it's biblical, not only because it's political, but third, because it's critical. Absolutely critical in these last days. And that's also what we see here in verse 7. Press on for this nation because America was called and raised up by God to spread the gospel to the entire world. So this nation has got to stay free till the very nanosecond Jesus comes and gets us. So as many people as possible can get saved before it's too late. And that's a responsibility for all of us. Every generation of Americans has a God-given responsibility to protect and defend freedom and to pass it on to the next generation. So get some gravel in your gut and some spit in your eye, because the word seek here in the Hebrew, seek the good of the country, can also mean demand. Demand the good of your country. But listen to me, you're going to do it, you better hurry. Because people, judgment is here and we are running out of time. You think I'm kidding? Don't believe the false prophets in the New Apostolic Reformation who are telling you that judgment is never going to happen to America. Judgment isn't coming. People, it's already started. Does anybody know where that is? Because that's not Mogadishu in Somalia. That's not New Delhi in India. That's not Port-au-Prince in Haiti. That is Los Angeles, California. The city of angels, but now looks like the devil. You don't think judgment's already started? War in Iran, sleeper cells, Ebola breaking out, data centers, AI taking over, child sex trafficking, more tornadoes lately than the Wizard of Oz. You don't think judgment's already started? All over America right now, people reporting helicopters dropping boxes filled with ticks on their property.
12: All right. It is May 21st, 2026. And I'm in Southwest Missouri. And look at that. That looks like a tick box, right?
14: There it is right there. Look at them crawling out of it. Millions of them.
15: 15 minutes taken. These ticks off.
16: Because I can't take the tick situation anymore. There are ticks everywhere.
7: And a lot of them are Lone Star ticks. Which means when they bite you, they make you allergic to red meat. Because see, it's all about Agenda 2030. And depopulation and 15-minute cities. And getting you to eat bugs and cricket flour. Do we see the dystopian world they're creating for you to live in? End of last month. For no reason whatsoever, dozens and dozens of driverless AI robocars showed up at a cul-de-sac outside of Atlanta, Georgia, and just kept circling. Oh.

0: better, and you will not be in control. We see what's happening. You don't think judgment has already started? The occult breaking out on every side. California Medicaid is now covering the cost of exorcisms. In America today, skellies, as far as the eye can see, 12, 15, 18-foot plastic skeletons in front of people's houses everywhere. And it's not even Halloween. Why in the world would you want that in front of your house? Spirit of Antichrist. 2026 Grammy Awards, Lady Gaga's performance. A song, Abracadabra, about black magic. She looks like a witch with the smoke and the fire of hell right behind her. In these last days, even the witches are coming out of the broom closet. And they're not even hiding it anymore. Things aren't looking good for this country, people. And you know why? Because our founding fathers told us America would never survive without Christianity. John Adams said this, "Our Constitution was made only for a moral and religious people. It is wholly inadequate to the government of any other." The church is supposed to lead the nation back to God. And yet too many churches in America are doing that.
1: We left each color of this flag brilliant on its own, but even more beautiful stitched together as a many-colored rainbow.
2: With pride and love, we bless this flag.
0: The Laodicean church is pledging allegiance to LGBTQ. God help us, people. Where are the Christians today who are going to stand up and stand in the gap for this nation that's lost its spiritual mind so God won't have to destroy it? Ezekiel chapter 22, verse 30. We got to keep pressing on for this nation. We got to keep pressing on for this piece of the nation here in the Fox River Valley because the Muslim group that wants to buy the Fox River Resort. We just got done rededicating this entire Fox River Valley area to Jesus Christ because of the spiritual claims made on this area eons ago by Christians, like Catholic missionaries and Jesse Walker, the circuit riding preacher of the Methodist Church, and Elling Eielson and Fox River Church. And then all of a sudden, here comes Muslim. You don't think this is a spiritual battle? And a township supervisor said that the original flyer, the original advertisement for the Muslim community, said it was going to be a gated Muslim community with Sharia law. You say, well, Kevin, I have friends who are Muslims. I've got friends who are Muslims too, but they don't want Sharia law enforced. But sadly enough, they're not like most Muslims in the world today. Because the vast majority of Islam, as it's practiced by the vast majority of 2 billion Muslims in the world today, do want Sharia law. And they want to turn the entire planet into a Muslim caliphate. Whether by conversion or by force, it doesn't matter to them. And they also want you to disappear because the Quran tells them that Christians are infidels and scum. Islam is the only religion in the world that wants to kill you if you disagree with it. And too many Muslims in America are not here to assimilate. They're here to dominate. Dearborn, Michigan now has the biggest mosque in all of North America. The mayor of Dearborn, Michigan is Muslim. The chief of police in Dearborn, Michigan is Muslim. All kinds of government officials, they are taking over as planned. There's a rally in Dearborn, Michigan last summer. Let me ask you, did you see any American flags waving there? Muslim call to prayer already being broadcast, Minneapolis, Minnesota, Dearborn, Michigan, Hamtramck, Michigan, Queens, New York, Paterson, New Jersey, Occoquan, Virginia. I could go on and on. Over 600 mosques in the city of New York City alone. People, what you see right there is the biggest threat to America today. And I'm not talking about radical Islam. I'm talking about regular Islam. And why? Because the average age of a Muslim in America is 24. The average age of a Christian in America is 54. Do the math. Well, the open house that was planned by the Muslims over at Fox River Resort last Sunday was canceled because of all the backlash. and all kinds of Christians, even people from this church, went to the county board meeting last Monday. They showed up in all kinds of townships.

0: meetings last week. James Reed, supervisor of Northfield Township, said this at the county board meeting last Monday.
1: Original pamphlet that went out very clearly stated that this would be a gated, fenced community operated under strict Sharia law. I don't know about anybody else in this room. I served 3 years in the Middle East. That is not conducive to this Constitution of the United States. I have seen people stoned to death. I have seen women beaten in the street just for being women. And I will not allow this in this county. I don't care. This will not happen in the South County.
0: But see, Christians shouldn't have anything to do with politics, right? People, you got to keep going to the meetings. You got to keep showing up. You got to keep showing up to those meetings and speaking up. Because the other side is planning on you losing interest and getting distracted and getting too busy and giving up and stopping. People in these last days, if Christians are just consumers who are waiting to be served instead of soldiers who are ready to fight, it's over.
2: Amen.
0: It's over. More than anything else, we have got to have Christians in America today who are willing to sacrifice and give up everything they've got for this country and for the cause of Christ, like he did. Sue's mom, Elaine Husted, was a Norder. Grew up outside of Watseka. And her sister, Christine, married a man named Gilbert Meyer from St. Louis who worked for KMOX TV down there. And for years and years, the families visited back and forth. So the Meyers in St. Louis would come up to Watseka to visit the Husteds, and then the Husteds in Watseka would go down to St. Louis to visit the Meyers. So after Sue and I got married, we went to St. Louis to visit Gilbert and Christine Meyer too. Gilbert grew up in the city, knew it like the back of his hand. He was going to show us the St. Louis Arch and all kinds of sights. So that Saturday morning, I was sitting on the couch waiting to go, and Gilbert walked in the living room and sat down next to me. And I noticed over on the side table, there was a picture of him on the SS Arizona in Pearl Harbor. So all I did was ask him how he ever got to Hawaii, and for the next hour and a half, that little old man unloaded on me. And told me in early 1942, he got drafted into World War II. And August of 1942, he got sent to the Philippines and the South Pacific. And he told me he was one of 12,000 U.S. soldiers that were captured by the Japanese and put on the Bataan Death March. When the Japanese made American POWs march 70 miles in 6 days under a blazing sun with no water and no food. And if anybody complained, if anybody asked for a drink, if anybody stopped to pee, if anybody passed out or keeled over, they were shot or bayoneted or dragged behind pickup trucks with a rope around their neck. And hundreds and hundreds and hundreds of American soldiers died. And he said the rest of them were eventually put on a train and taken to a hellhole called Camp O'Donnell, where the American soldiers were beaten and starved and tortured, and hundreds more American soldiers died. And as he's telling me this, his wife and his kids are sitting on the other side of the living room, their jaws on the floor, because he had never said anything about that to anybody. And why he told me, I have no idea. So for the next 3 years, Gilbert Meyer was there in Camp O'Donnell, right in the middle of that hellhole, up to his eyeballs, every night listening to men screaming and crying and praying to God while they was getting beat to death and thinking any second it was going to be him. And if they got any food at all, he said it was just a bowl of moldy rice with maggots in it. And he said it got to the point they were thankful for the maggots because at least that meant they were getting some protein. Gilbert Meyer was liberated in August of 1945. He weighed less than 80 pounds. He had pneumonia, beriberi, malaria, dysentery, healed up, came back to the United States, started working for a power line company, eventually met his wife, Christine, when she was working as a waitress in North Dakota. Got married, moved back to St. Louis, and had 3 kids. And for the rest of his life, he could not stand loud noises because of the PSD, all the bombs in the war. My God, people, how can you go through that kind of hell and not be changed by it for the rest of your life? And yet for 50 years, that little old man just sucked it up and never said a word until he told it all to me. 1995, the St. Louis Post-Dispatch did a story on Gilbert Meyer's family with a family picture taken in 1938. There's Gilbert there in the front. His parents, Ernie and Alma, his sister, Virginia, and his four brothers, Harvey, Donald, Howard, and Vernon. Notice a five-star family, because all five sons were drafted into World War II, all five of them. And get this, Donald and Howard were killed and buried in Italy. Vernon was killed and buried on Iwo Jima. So when Gilbert was captured by the Japanese, the War Department did a Saving Private Ryan and went and found Brother Harvey somewhere in Belgium and brought him home so Ernie and Alma wouldn't lose all five sons. Secretary of the Navy James Forrestal wrote Gilbert's parents a letter that said, "Your sacrifice in this war has indeed been great." But his parents never read it, because by that time his dad had died from all the stress, and Gilbert's mom had lost her mind and was put in a mental institution. So out of it, he never even knew if she ever really understood that he'd even survived the war and made it back home. How many of y'all realize casualties of World War II didn't just happen over there? They also happened here. People, can we imagine? Can you imagine the kind of hell that generation went through to save the world? Amen. Because what Gilbert Meyer did and what Gilbert Meyer's brothers did and what his family went through, they did that for us. And Gilbert Meyer got saved and became a Christian. Before he died, the church that he went to passed out a little card to everybody in the congregation that had two questions on it. The first question was, what is the most important thing you know? And Gilbert Meyer wrote, Jesus died on the cross for my sins. The second question is, what is the purpose of your life? Gilbert Meyer wrote, to love and serve Jesus and to get other people to know him too. Amen. Gilbert Meyer died October the 8th, 2011. Sue and I were at his funeral at Jefferson Barracks National Cemetery in St. Louis. And when that color guard folded up that flag and handed that flag to his wife and his kids, I bawled like a baby. Because Gilbert Meyer was an American hero, a Christian nationalist, who loved this country and loved Jesus Christ and wanted other people to love him too. Amen. There's not a Memorial Day, a 4th of July, or a Veterans Day that goes by that I don't think about Gilbert Meyer and his family. And God help us people if we ever forget that freedom is not free and the kind of sacrifice that it takes to hang on to it. And my fellow Americans, if we do not have some Gilbert Meyers in this generation who are willing to give up everything that they have for this country and for the cause of Christ, then it really is over with for sure. So I want to know today, are those people in this church? Are those Gilbert Meyers in this congregation right now? Ezekiel chapter 22, verse 30. God said, I looked through the length and the breadth of the land to find one person, who would be willing to stand up and stand in the gap on behalf of this nation so I would not have to destroy it. But I found no one. God is looking in this church today. He's looking in this congregation today for one person who will stand in the gap on behalf of this nation so he wouldn't have to destroy it. Is that person in this room today?
2: Amen.
0: Is that Gilbert Meyer in this church today? Because
2: yes,
0: it's not about power and glory. It's not about likes and follows. For the billionth time, it's not about Donald Trump. It's about this country and what this country stands for and what this country was founded on and what it was founded for, to take the gospel to the ends of the earth and the continued freedom to be able to do that. So there's only two ways this is going to shake out. Either we're going to stand in the gap for this country and God's not going to destroy it and there's going to be revival, or we are not going to stand in the gap for this country and it is going to be destroyed and it really will be the twilight's last gleaming. And people, I got to tell you with all my heart, I believe with all my heart, this is America's last chance to choose.
2: That's right.
0: Last chance. United Nations is totally committed, as they have been from the very beginning, to one world government. Europe has already surrendered to Islam. Which means if there is not freedom here, there's freedom nowhere. This is our last stand, Christians. You are the last line of defense. Who in this church today is willing to stand up and stand in the gap for this country? And let's pray. Lord, I just thank you for this nation. I just thank you, Lord, for your patience. Lord, this nation should have been judged and destroyed a long time ago, just like your people were in the Old Testament. Just thank you for your grace and your mercy. We are still here as America because you still have something for us. I believe, Lord, with all my heart, you want us to lead this last day's revival. It's hopeless as it seems. Just ask and pray for every single person here, Lord, the commitment that we're making. We are standing up. We want to stand in the gap. Use us, Lord, wherever and however, Lord, that you want us to be used. Especially in this area, Lord, we pray against this. We just pray against this Muslim community that wants to start. We know to radically change this area. And Lord, the Christian influence that's hanging on by a thread now will be totally lost. Just pray for every single one of us. You would speak to our hearts what it is that you are calling us to do, Lord, as we press on for America in these last days. All this we ask in your name and thank you. Amen.
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When God spoke to Moses and gave him the Ten Commandments, he said this, "Honor your father and your mother, so that you may live long in the land the Lord your God is giving you." My dad passed away in 1966. Mother died in 1971. Both dad and mother had followed my wife Marlon and me into what was then the Methodist Church. One morning shortly before dad passed away, he stopped to see me. Almost as though he knew he would soon be leaving this world, he told me in a most unusual expression of love and concern, "I want you to know I'm proud of what you're doing, and I want you to keep on." The memory of that morning will never leave me.

0: those lines from your face and bring back the gold to your hair. If God would but grant me the power just to turn back the pages of time, I'd give all I own if I could but atone to that silver-haired daddy of mine.
1: How do you put into words past feelings now held so dear? Of days and events now over? Of thoughts, some happy, some drear? It never was very easy to talk to Dad, man to man. But some things are known without telling. Some ways we all understand. So whether we verbalize feelings or just live them a day at a time, it's the

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Dad was always a farmer, a birthright from his dad before. The field, the furrow, the harvest, the crops gathered in for to store. There was kinship out under the sun, or coming in after the rain, that never was lost or forgotten. To give up was what caused the pain. And now as we think of the future, and what place in memory we'll hold, we find it's hard being measured. It's not easy to fit in the mold. For to live takes a bit of hard doing, when by a conviction you stand. But God willing, I hope to be measured and counted with Dad as a man.

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If God would but grant me the power just to turn back the pages of time, I'd give all I own if I could but atone.

What is a father? A father is a man who is presumed by his children to have been born middle-aged, dumb, grouchy, stingy, behind the times, and to have grown steadily worse ever since. A father is a fellow who may be a little out of shape, and who got that way keeping his nose to the grindstone, his shoulder to the wheel, his eyes on the ball, and his ear to the ground. A father is a man who is growing old, waiting for the situation to get back to normal. A father is a man who has experienced every kind of ache, pain, problem, burden, hardship, and sacrifice, but who wouldn't give any of it up for the world. A father is a person who is always expecting fortune to smile, opportunity to knock, the tide to turn, his number to come up, the wind to change, his ship to come in. A father is someone who has learned the raw courage of answering a daily call to battle with the charge sounded by an alarm clock, who suffers his wounds in silent patience, who wears his scars and battle ribbons on his heart, unseen, unsung. A father is one who will someday be cited for heroism above and beyond the call of duty, heroism which always answered the call of love, the summons to sacrifice, the cry of a child, the claims for untiring service, the attention to the well-being and happiness of the whole family.

father had a little boy. His soul was white as snow. He never went to Sunday school, 'cause his daddy wouldn't go. He never heard the words of Christ that thrilled the childish mind. While other children went to class, this child was left behind. And as he grew from babe to youth, his dad saw, to his dismay, a soul that once was snowy white become a dingy gray. Realizing he was lost, Dad tried to win him back. But now the soul that once was white had turned an ugly black. His dad even started back to church and Bible study too. He begged the preacher, "Isn't there a thing that you can do?" The preacher tried, failed, and said, "We're just too far behind. I tried to tell you years ago, but you would pay no mind." And so another soul is lost that once was white as snow. Sunday school could have helped, but his daddy wouldn't go.

0: is king, let the heavens ring, God reigns, let the earth be glad. Amen.
1: I may never be as clever as my neighbor down the street. I may never be as wealthy as some other men I meet. I may never have the glory that some other men have had, but I've got to be successful as a little fellow's dad. There are certain dreams I cherish that I'd like to see come true. There are things I would accomplish ere my working time is through. But the task my heart is set on is to guide a little lad and make myself successful as that little fellow's dad. I may never come to glory. I may never gather gold. Men may count me as a failure when my business life is told. But if he who follows after shall be manly, I'll be glad, for I'll know I've been successful as a little fellow's dad. It's the one job that I dream of. It's the task I think of most. If I fail that growing youngster, I'd have nothing else to boast. For though wealth and fame I'd gather, all my future would be sad if I failed to be successful as that little fellow's dad.

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And as I gathered in my arms the child God gave to me, I thanked the child for being good and hoped she'd always be. Her little arms crept around my neck, and when I heard her say four simple words I shall never forget, four words that made me pray, they turned a mirror on my soul, on secrets no one knew. They startled me. I hear them still. She said, I'll be like you.

A father is a thing that is forced to endure childbirth without an anesthetic. A father is a thing that growls when it feels good and laughs very loud when it's scared half to death. A father is sometimes accused of giving too much time to his business when the little ones are growing up. That's partially fear, too. Fathers are much more easily frightened than mothers. A father never feels entirely worthy of the worship in a child's eyes. He is never quite the hero his daughter thinks, never quite the man his son believes him to be, and this worries him sometimes. So he works too hard, trying to smooth the rough places in the road for those of his own who will follow him. A father is a thing that gets very angry when the first school grades are not as good as he thinks they should be. He scolds his son, though he knows it's the teacher's fault. A father is a thing that goes away to war sometimes and learns to swear and shoot and spit through his teeth and would run the other way except that this war is part of his only important job in life, which is making the world better for his child than it's been for him. Fathers grow old faster than people because they, in other wars, have to stand at the train station and wave goodbye to the uniform that climbs aboard. And while mothers can cry where it shows, fathers have to stand there and beam outside and die inside. Fathers have very stout hearts, so they have to be broken sometimes, or no one would know what's inside. Fathers are what give daughters away to other men who aren't nearly good enough, so they can have grandchildren that are smarter than anybody's. Fathers fight dragons almost daily. They hurry away from the breakfast table, off to the arena, which is sometimes called an office or a workshop, and there with calloused, practiced hands they tackle the dragon with three heads, weariness, work, and sheer monotony. And they never quite win the fight, but they never give up. Knights in shining armor, fathers in shining trousers, there's little difference as they march away to each work day. Fathers make bets with insurance companies about who will live the longest. Though they know the odds, they keep right on betting. Even if the odds go higher and higher, they keep right on betting more and more, and one day they lose. But fathers enjoy an earthly immortality, and the debt's paid off with the part of him he leaves behind. I do not know where fathers go when they die, but I have an idea that after a good rest, wherever it is, he won't be happy unless there's work to do. He won't just sit on a cloud and wait for the girl he's loved and the children she bore. He'll be busy there, too, repairing the stairs, oiling the gates, improving the streets, smoothing the way.

0: will guide me.
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5: 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I'm Judy Daggett. Welcome to Gentle Moments. Isaiah 30, verse 18 says, "Therefore the Lord will wait, that he may be gracious to you."

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4: Today we're going to take a look at our identification in Christ. Who are you? Do you remember the song from the 1970s by The Who? It was called Who Are You? And part of the lyrics said, "Who are you? Because I really want to know." Well, I would like for us to really know who we are in Christ. And we're going to look at some tremendous verses in God's Word.

0: heard today that we can apply, that can be practical for us, to believe the identification that we have in Christ that our Heavenly Father has given to us. Today, there are many different ways that people find their identity. Some find their identity in their work or in their titles. They find their identity in their relationships or by their income bracket or by the cars they drive or even the neighborhood that they live in, all of which are changing and superficial at best. How you see yourself will determine how you think and how you act day to day. To find our true identity, we must go to God. We've got to go to His Word. He is the one who created mankind. He's the one who gave us life. He knows our true identity and how we're to live. In the world today, there are two foundational identities available to each of us. The first, we all inherited from Adam when we were born into this world. It's called the old nature. It's the sin nature. And we see it all around us, both praised and despised by the world. It's praised because of man's ego, and it's despised because it brings people to the depth of the sewer in disgrace. Today, we're not really going to spend much time looking at the old nature identity, but it's good to know what God has delivered us from and given us in Christ. We find part of the old nature described in Ephesians chapter 2. Ephesians chapter 2, verse 1, "And you has He quickened or made alive, who were dead in trespasses and sins." It says dead in trespasses and sins. There was no eternal life spirit. Look at verse 2. "Where in time past you walked or you lived according to the course of this world, according to the prince of the power of the air, the spirit that now works in the children of disobedience." Verse 3. "Among whom also we all had our conversation or our behavior in times past, in the lust of our flesh, fulfilling the desires of the flesh and of the mind, and we were by nature the children of wrath, even as others." Every person born into this world is by nature a child of wrath. Both Galatians 5 and Colossians 3 list some of the works of the old man nature, including adultery, uncleanness, fornication, idolatry, lust, witchcraft, strife, envy, murder, drunkenness, blasphemy, filthy speech, and lying. And the list just goes on and on. Not a good list either. You could certainly include in that group fear, self-condemnation, guilt, and sin consciousness. All of those are the fruit of the identity which is found in the old nature. It's rotten fruit. That's not where we want to spend our time today. Because if you have received the Spirit from God in the new birth, then you have a new nature. And we find that new nature, that new identity, described in God's Word. And maybe you ask the question, how do I get that new nature? Well, it's found in Romans chapter 10, verse 9, that if you shall confess with your mouth Jesus as Lord, and believe that God raised Him from the dead, you shall have eternal life. It is literally that simple. If it were any harder, none of us would make it. Jesus Christ, He is a complete Savior. And to receive that new nature, we believe in our heart that God raised Jesus Christ from the dead. And then we confess Jesus as Lord, as it says in Romans chapter 10, verse 9. That is what God declares is required to receive eternal life, your new identity in Christ. What a contrast to the old nature. The old nature tries to earn God's favor by works. Look at 2 Corinthians chapter 5, verse 21. "For He, God, has made Him, Jesus Christ, to be sin for or on behalf of us, who knew no sin." Jesus Christ did not know sin. He never sinned. What's the purpose? That we, you and I, might be made the righteousness of God in Him. Jesus Christ identified with you by being made sin, even though He never sinned, because He did not receive the old man nature through Adam. He was obedient to God. He chose to become sin for us or on behalf of us. Why? Why would He do that? Well, because He loved, and then really number one, to fulfill God's will, to obey God, that we would be made the righteousness of God in Him. You are righteous. You are as righteous as God Himself. You are as righteous as Christ Jesus. Why? because your righteousness is found in Christ. It is not in your job. It is not in your title. It's not in your bank account. It's not in any other place outside of Christ. In our righteousness in Christ, we are a new breed of people. We are people of light and power. The darkness has to flee in the presence of a child of God who knows who he is in Christ. When we truly identify with our new nature, our day-to-day walk, it will make known the living Christ. Your life will give glory to God. Mental assent, it will say, well, yeah, that's true. But believing, that will live it out in your life. We want to be those who live the Word. We don't want to be one of those who says it's true, but never does anything with it. Let you and I believe for once in our life that we are who God's Word says we are. And maybe you have. Well, let's continue to do so. We only have one life to live. Let's live for Him because He's done it all for us. The standards and the identities of this world, they are a lie. It's all designed to cause you to live less than who you are in Christ. The ways of this world, they enslave people to a false reality, a false identity. The lies of this world, they are so fragile that it shatters when you put on the mind of Christ. Let it shatter in your mind, in your heart. Believe who you are in Christ. Romans chapter 6, verse 11. Likewise, reckon you yourselves also to be dead indeed unto sin, but alive unto God through Jesus Christ our Lord. We are to reckon ourselves dead to sin, to the sin nature. To reckon is to logically conclude or to literally number ourselves. We are to account, number ourselves dead unto sin because of our identification with Christ and what He's done. We died with Christ. We are dead to the world and the things of the world. But we are alive unto God through the accomplished work of Jesus Christ our Lord. This reckoning ourselves dead to sin, it has absolutely nothing to do with your feelings or your experiences. It's based on recognizing the integrity, the truth of God's Word. The Word of God is true. It is absolute. God is faithful to His Word. He brings His Word to pass. He honors His Word. That is why we reckon ourselves dead according to the Word of God. We reckon ourselves dead to sin and alive unto God. You conclude God's Word to be true. You do it by the thoughts that you think. What are you thinking? Let's look at Colossians chapter 3, verse 1. If, or better translated sense, ye then be risen with Christ, seek those things which are above, where Christ sits on the right hand of God. Verse 2, set your affection, your thoughts, on things above, not on things on the earth. For you are dead, and your life is hid with Christ in God, when Christ, verse 4, who is our life, shall appear. Then shall you also appear with Him in glory. Our oneness with Christ, our identification with Him, includes everything from His death on the tree to His seating at God's right hand today. Do you believe what the Word of God says, or do you believe what your neighbor may tell you, or what the newspaper might tell you, or the radio, or the social media, or just the way you feel? Is the Word of God true? Or did God lie? In our identification in Christ, not only did we die with Him, but we are raised with Him, and we are now seated at the right hand of God with Him. That's the way God sees you. When He looks at you, He sees Christ. He sees you seated at His right hand. Ephesians chapter 2, verse 5. Even when we were dead in sins, God has quickened us, made us alive together with Christ. By grace are you saved. Verse 6, and God has raised us up together and made us sit together in heavenly places in Christ Jesus. God raised us up with Christ and He made us sit together in heavenly places in Christ Jesus. Even when you don't feel like it, you are still seated at God's right hand in Christ. Christ is the head of the body. You are a member in particular in that body. Where the head goes, the body goes. You are seated at God's right hand, no matter what the world might tell you, no matter what you might feel like. It is a spiritual reality, it is true, and it is shown forth in this world in your living of the Word of God. Look at Colossians chapter 2, verse 9. For in Him, in Christ, dwells all the fullness of the Godhead bodily, and you are complete in him, which is the head of all principality and power. You are complete in Christ. This completeness means to be completely, completely, absolutely complete. Are you lacking anything if you're complete? Not a thing. And in this completeness, you are filled with all the fullness of God. You have been accepted by God, the Creator of the heavens and the earth. Do you see your true identity? Do you see who you are in Christ? 1 John chapter 3, "Behold, what manner of love the Father has bestowed upon us, that we should be called the sons of God. Therefore the world knows us not, because it knew him not." Verse 2, "Beloved, now are we the sons of God. And it does not yet appear what we shall be, but we know that when he, our Lord Jesus Christ, shall appear, we shall be like him, for we shall see him as he is." You are a son of God. You are a child of God. The world doesn't recognize you. When they look at us, they might see us according to the standards of the old nature. It's an old nature that you are dead to. Now we are the sons of God. Now we have that new nature. Now, this very instant. It's not a someday. It's not a sometime when I'm good enough kind of thing. It's not, well, maybe I'll find out after I die. No, it's right now if you have made Jesus Lord, believing that God raised him from the dead. You are a son of God. It really is time for us to live as God's children, reigning in this world as God designed. We are more than conquerors. We are the ones that dispel darkness everywhere we go as we walk in love, proclaiming the light of God's word. It's time for you and I to live in the newness of life that's ours in the completeness that we have received in Christ. There is no more room for fear. There's no room for hesitation. There is no room for doubts and worries or anxious thoughts. Today is the day to believe God's word. There is no room for only an intellectual acknowledgement of who we are in Christ and what God has done. That's nothing more than mental assent. And mental assent lives in the shadow of doubt and worry, leading to fear. Why don't we make the decision today? You and me, let's make the decision today to love based on who we are in Christ, to speak based on who we are in Christ, to speak God's word on the reality of your completeness in Christ. Right now, think the thoughts that a son of the Most High God would think. Today, put on the mind of Christ and operate the manifestations of Holy Spirit as detailed in 1 Corinthians chapter 12, speaking in tongues, interpretation of tongues, prophecy, word of knowledge, word of wisdom, discerning of spirits, believing, do miracles, heal others with the gifts of healing. Live the life of a super conqueror in this evil world. Be the man or the woman that God has called you to be. Who are you? You are a child of God with all power. God bless you in the powerful name of our returning brother. Yes, he is returning. Our returning brother, Christ Jesus. Have a tremendous day. You are God's very best.
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4: Confession. I asked for help from AI for today's sermon. And when I say AI, I don't mean artificial intelligence. That's still an oxymoron to me. I mean angelic insight, angel intelligence, angelic inspiration. And I received some help from God through His Word, and possibly from angels themselves too. It's hard to know sometimes. So we've had angels in our midst the last month and a half, and probably beyond that as well. But there's been angel sightings, and again, I don't mean like this, but as we've gone through Advent and then into Christmas, we heard in Luke chapter 1 about the angel Gabriel visiting first Zechariah in the temple, telling him he and Elizabeth were going to have a miraculous baby boy. In their old age, Elizabeth was barren, and so the angel Gabriel brought this news that John the Baptist would be coming. And then, of course, the same angel Gabriel visited Mary 6 months later, told her about an even more miraculous baby that would be conceived by the Holy Spirit. And then we heard about an angel, not named, visiting Joseph while he was asleep, an actual visit by an actual angel in his dream, telling him to go ahead and take Mary home as his wife because what is conceived in her is from the Holy Spirit. And this coming week, we're going to start a Bible study Wednesday night in Hebrews. I glanced through the first chapter. It's 14 verses long. The word angel or angels is in those 14 verses 7 times, and there's even more references to angels, saturated. So there's been angel sightings. And the final verse of Hebrews chapter 1, printed in your bulletin, it's a rhetorical question. Are not all angels ministering spirits sent to serve those who will inherit salvation? Indeed, they are ministering spirits. So angels on my mind this week too. So we're going to look at angels a little bit today in God's Word, looking at what they are, looking at what they do, and then Jesus and his angels. Ultimately, all creation, all created beings, us and angels, are all about Jesus. And he is the focal point of our praise and our attention. Well, angels, what are they? I'm going to start by talking about what they are not with some common misconceptions. And I brought a prop, this figure right here. You all see this? If you've been here during Advent and, you know, through last week even, you saw this figure peripherally, if not intentionally, or noticed. It was on top of the tree right out here in the fellowship hall. during that season. And I saw it, and I took it. So if anyone who took the tree down is wondering, what happened to that figure on top? Now, when you look at this, if I were to ask you, what is this? I can see some of the thought bubbles floating up from your brains right now. If I say, what is this? And some of you are looking at it, and in your mind, you're saying, it's an angel. And yeah, I know you don't mean it's literally an angel, but it's a figure representing an angel. That's in your mind. Well, what do we notice about this? One feature are right here, these wings. Now, do angels actually have wings? In the Bible, every mention of an angel by name, angel, no wings. There are other heavenly beings we're going to get to shortly that do have wings, and that's probably where they come from. I mean, why they got on angels. Another thing you might notice here is what this figure is holding. It's a little harp, or a lyre, a hand harp in this case. Well, there in Revelation chapter 5, verse 8, there's a reference not to angels again by name, but four living creatures and 24 elders who are holding harps. And they bow down and worship around the throne. When that's probably where that comes from. But again, the image of on the clouds. Clouds do connect with angels as well. But on the clouds holding the harps, it's not exactly what the Bible tells us. Another feature you might notice here is above the head. You see that little ring? Halo, exactly. Now here it's actually fastened. That'd be pretty amazing if it was actually floating like it's often depicted, right? Just a floating ring above the head, glowing. This isn't in the Bible at all, as far as that. However, in some art, and I didn't research as to when in art these features started appearing, but they've been carried on a lot through the art that we have, including today. And so the halo, there had been representations in artwork for Jesus, depictions representing him, his disciples, perhaps the apostles, and angels, the holy ones of God. There'd be like a circle, perhaps, of radiance or glowing behind their head, and that kind of came to be eventually this ring above the head. But it represents holiness. But it's not biblical in the sense that there are no halos like that you're going to find with any of the angels. And finally, there could be more, but because of the shape and other things and other artwork that we see, angels are often depicted as female, right? And every single angel in the Bible, if there is a, well, there is, they're male. It's he, and actually the word in Hebrew and in Greek for angel is a masculine. So in language we have gender attached to words, and they're masculine words. And every single angel that shows up in the Bible is male, if we're to say that. They're men, they're he. So all those are common misconceptions. Finally, one more that's not due to this figure here. But I've heard and I've read, I've seen on social media and stuff when someone has lost a loved one and they've said or written, you know, angel or heaven has gained another angel. Meaning that when a person dies, somehow they are transformed, become an angel. And that's not biblical at all. That's not true. That's a falsehood. Angels are complete other beings. They're other creatures. We don't become angels. Angels don't become human. They're completely separate in that way. Well, moving on, I mentioned the wings and where they come from. And angels are distinguished in Scripture from two other heavenly beings called cherubim and seraphim. And both of those are Hebrew words that we basically carry on right into English. And that's plural. That I-M ending in Hebrew means more than one. Singular would be cherub or seraph. If we were to Englishize it, it'd be seraphs and cherubs, you know, in plural, we could say that. But the cherubim and seraphim, and here again, I thought of the cherub. And if you've seen some Valentine cards or imagery with a cherub, looks like a pudgy baby with wings holding a bow and arrow and little hearts, you know. That's a cherub in some people's minds and in some artwork. That's not what cherubs look like, I'll tell you that. I'm not going to get into it in the sermon here, but if you come to Bible Hour, we're going to read in the Bible about the cherubim. And if we were to have an actual cherub as described right here, we would all be probably frightened and amazed and speechless and all sorts of things, and it wouldn't look like the baby with the bow and arrow thing at all. Well, the first cherub that shows up in the Bible is in Genesis chapter 3, and it's cherubim, it's plural, we don't know how many, but this is the very last verse, in fact, of Genesis chapter 3. That's the chapter, infamous chapter, where Adam and Eve sinned, they fell, they ate of the fruit of the tree of the knowledge of good and evil in the middle of the garden, the one tree that they were not to eat the fruit from. They disobeyed and they brought curse upon the land. They brought death because of their sin. And they were banished because of that from the garden. God cast them out. That's the first exile due to sin. And then after he banished them from the Garden of Eden, on the east side of the garden, he placed cherubim, it says, to guard the way to the tree of life, so that they wouldn't go and eat the fruit from that tree, because then in their sinful state now, they would live forever in sin, eternally separated. So it's an act of grace, but also a guardian of the garden to that specific tree. And then it says there's a flaming sword or flashing sword as well to guard that way. That's the first cherub. The next occurrence of the word cherubim in the next book of the Bible, Exodus. And this is art that God himself ordains for the Ark of the Covenant, which would be in the Holy of Holies in the tabernacle and then later in the temple. I'll read this. Listen for how often cherubim is mentioned here. This is Exodus chapter 25. I'll start at verse 17. Again, this is he's already described to Moses how to make the ark. Then he says, make an atonement cover of pure gold, 2.5 cubits long and 1.5 cubits wide, and make 2 cherubim. Out of hammered gold at the ends of the cover. Make 1 cherub on one end and the 2nd cherub on the other. Make the cherubim of 1 piece with the cover at the 2 ends. The cherubim are to have their wings. There we go. Wings spread upward, overshadowing the cover with them. The cherubim are to face each other, looking toward the cover. Place the cover on top of the ark and put in the ark the tablets of the covenant law that I will give you. There, above the cover, between the 2 cherubim that are over the Ark of the Covenant Law, I will meet with you and give you all my commands for the Israelites. And that same description or similar is found again in Exodus later and Old Testament scriptures regarding the mercy seat, the cover of the Ark of the Covenant, where God says, I will meet with you, Moses, and where God meets with his people. But it is a holy place. So cherubim are at this intersection between God and man. We're separated from sin. We might need to be kept away from a place like the tree of life for Adam and Eve, or it's showing where God will meet with us, but also in a holy place where someone just can't go saunter in there. Eventually that would be the high priest, starting with Aaron, and only the high priest entering the Holy of Holies one day a year. Seraphim. Often we think cherubim, seraphim, and kind of go together, but seraphim, this is interesting. I did not know until this week that the word seraphim in Hebrew literally means, or could be translated, fiery or burning serpent. It's very different. And in fact, the word only occurs in the Bible, all in the Old Testament, 7 times. Seraph or seraphim, 7 occurrences. The 2 most well-known occurrences are both in Isaiah chapter 6. This is where we, if you get our imagery from, and it's Isaiah's vision of the heavenly throne room. He says, I see the Lord high and lifted up on his throne, and above him, in this case, above the throne, are these seraphim. And it says they have 6 wings each. 2 wings, they cover their faces. With 2 more, they cover their feet. And with the other 2, they are flying, and they are saying one to another, holy, holy, holy is the Lord God Almighty. In this case, they say the whole earth is full of his glory. Well, that's seraphim, but the other 5 occurrences of this word, 2 of which are in Numbers, and it's the account where the Israelites have sinned. They've been grumbling against God, and God sends among them serpents, poisonous snakes, seraphim, that bite the people in punishment. And they cry out to Moses, and he cries out to God, and God tells Moses to fashion a seraph, a fiery serpent of bronze to put on a pole and be lifted up, that when they are bitten by a poisonous snake, a seraph, they will look at that one and be healed. And there's other words for serpent or snake that are come in play there, but that's where we find this word. And then again, there are three other references besides that that all have to do with snakes or serpents. And so it's interesting, in English, you're going to read serpent and not seraphim. But if you go to Isaiah 6, you'll read seraphim. They just kept the Hebrew word, but they translated it as serpent or snake in the other five occurrences. So you don't see it there. Well, moving on, just what are angels? I'm looking around. I'm wondering how many angels are in this sanctuary with us right now. We don't know. There could be a lot. We just don't know. They're spiritual beings. Are not all angels ministering spirits? They're spirit. So they don't have a physical corporeal body as we do. They're normally not visible. In the Bible, they are revealed on occasion. They show up on occasion in various ways at various times. But overall, most of the time, they are invisible. They're in a different realm than we are. They are also, due to that, as spirits, not limited by the laws of physics as we are. Gabriel, for instance, didn't make his first appearance in Luke chapter 1 to Zechariah and then to Mary. Over 500 years earlier, over 500 years before that, Gabriel showed up and visited Daniel. We read about it in the book of Daniel. Doesn't say he aged 500 years. They seem to be immortal, timeless, and yet they're not eternal in the same way that God is, because, of course, God has no beginning. He's eternal beyond our comprehension, if you say both directions. No beginning, no end. Angels, eternal, immortal, but they're created beings. They weren't always here, you know, like God has always been. Well, there's other things we could talk about and speculate about, because, again, there's a lot of mystery. We don't know everything about angels at all. But moving on, what do they do? Why did God create angels? In short, they do what God tells them to do. Psalm 103, verse 20, talks about angels, and it says they do his bidding, and they obey his word. Now, I'm not, in the sermon again, going to talk about fallen angels. In our Bible hour, a little bit, we'll look at that as well. But angels who have not fallen, who have not followed Satan and others, they do God's will. They obey God. They do what he tells them to do. And again, this would be many more things. This is not all comprehensive today on angels by any stretch. A little sampling. But one thing we know they do is they deliver messages from God to people. In fact, the word in Hebrew that is translated angel is malach, M-A-L-A-C-H. It means messenger. So literally, an angel is a messenger from God. The final prophet in the Old Testament, Malachi, you see the malach right in there? Malachi, the name means my messenger. So a prophet's obviously messengers from God as well. And in Greek, in the New Testament, the word for angel is angelos, which looks like the word angel with OS at the end. That's where we get the word. And it means messenger. That's literally what it means. The Old Testament, the first occurrence of the word malach is in Genesis chapter 16. This is the account of Abram and Sarai. God has promised them a child. They still do not have a child or any children. And Hagar is Sarai's maidservant, and Sarai actually has the idea that they could have a child through her maidservant Hagar. And they do. Well, Hagar becomes pregnant, but after she becomes pregnant, she despises Sarai, her mistress. And then Sarai starts to mistreat Hagar, and Hagar runs away from them while she's pregnant. And here is the first occurrence in Genesis 16, verse 7. The angel, malach, of the Lord found Hagar near a spring in the desert. It was the spring that is beside the road to Shur. And he, that's the angel, said, Hagar, slave of Sarai, where have you come from and where are you going? I'm running away from my mistress, Sarai, she answered. Then the angel of the Lord told her, go back to your mistress and submit to her. The angel added, I will increase your descendants so much that they will be too numerous to count. The angel of the Lord also said to her, you are now pregnant and you will give birth to a son. You shall name him Ishmael, for the Lord has heard of your misery. And it goes on. So this angel, unnamed, it says the angel of the Lord, comes and seeks her, ministers to her, delivers this message. And interestingly, the first message from an angel in the Bible is about a birth, a son who will be born, and a name to give to that son. Which brings me to the first occurrence in the New Testament, chronologically speaking. I'm jumping over Matthew. Of course, we read about angels in the book of Matthew as well. But the first chronological appearance in New Testament times is Luke chapter 1 that I referenced already. But I'm going to go there to see Gabriel. This is Luke 1, starting at verse 11. Then an angel of the Lord appeared to him, that is to Zechariah in the temple, standing at the right side of the altar of incense. When Zechariah saw him, he was startled and was gripped with fear. But the angel said to him, "Do not be afraid, Zechariah. Your prayer has been heard. Your wife Elizabeth will bear you a son, and you are to call him John." And it goes on. So the first account, Old Testament, first account, New Testament, both visitations from an angel, and both with news that there will be a son who will be born. Ishmael in one case, John the Baptist in this case, and then again, angel Gabriel visits Mary with similar news. Well, there'd be much more we could cover about messages from angels. I'm going to move on to another thing they do, and it's another fairly early occurrence in Genesis, that angels are sent by God to administer justice, to deliver judgment upon people for their sin, along with a message regarding that. So Genesis chapter 19, just three chapters after the visit to Hagar, it comes after a time where Abraham has been interceding on behalf of the people of the city of Sodom, because the Lord God has told Abraham that he's going to destroy Sodom for its wickedness. And Abraham goes back and forth saying, if there are this many people, if there's this many people righteous, you know. Comes then the next chapter, there's no one righteous in Sodom is what it comes down to. Chapter 19, kind of out of the blue, it just says, verse 1, the two angels. As if they were there already somewhere, but the two angels arrived at Sodom in the evening. And Lot, Abraham's nephew, was sitting in the gateway. And Lot invites these two angels. They appear as men. In fact, it'll kind of go back and forth saying angels, and then it'll all say men, talking of these same two beings. Lot invites them in. The men of Sodom come to Lot's door, pounding on it, and say, bring out those two men who are visiting with you, that we may have our way with them. It's a perverse account. Lot says no. And eventually, the angels, these two men, come and they blind the men of Sodom so that they can't keep finding the door to Lot's home. But these two men then said to Lot, do you have anyone else here? Sons-in-law, sons or daughters, anyone else? Because we, these two angels, are going to destroy this place. And then they send Lot and his family out, say get out, because we're about to destroy Sodom. And they do. So they deliver a message. They deliver Lot and his family from there. Of course, Lot's wife looks back after the warning. But they deliver judgment, too, upon this city. There's other accounts in the Old Testament of this as well. And then in Revelation chapter 15, 16, it talks about the seven angels and the seven plagues. Chapter 16, these are plagues delivered through bowls of God's wrath that one after another of these seven angels pours out upon parts of the earth, upon sinners who, it says in there, who have failed to repent. And even after the plague comes upon them, they still refuse to repent. This is God's wrath. Well, we'll go on to another thing that angels do, a little lighter than administering God's judgment. And that is back to Hebrews 1:14. They minister to God's people. They minister to those who will inherit salvation, is what the verse says. Here again, many, many examples. One of the early ones is in Genesis chapter 24. Here, Abraham and Sarah have their son, Isaac. Isaac does not yet have a wife. And Abraham says, do not get a wife for my son, Isaac. He's talking to one of his servants from this place in Canaan. But go back to my homeland, my home country, and find a wife for Isaac there. And this unnamed servant is sent back, and Abraham had said the Lord will send an angel ahead of you, basically on this journey to provide success to find a wife for Isaac. And the servant later on talks to the people in that home country after he's met Rebecca, and he says the same thing. He says, the Lord has sent his servant, or his angel, rather, to grant me success on this mission to find a wife for my master's son, Isaac. What I like about this, they both reference that there's this guiding angel sent by the Lord on this mission that Abraham mentions, and then the servant also mentions that God has sent an angel ahead of me, with me, to grant success to this mission, to find a wife for Isaac, and he did. But we don't see the angel, and unlike these other occurrences, we don't hear the angel, but we hear the reference, and there's an angel there who led this servant to find Rebecca and then bring her back, and she marries Isaac. That's in Genesis chapter 24. From a guiding angel, we've heard the term guardian angel. Psalm 34, verse 7, saw it on the screen, heard it read, the angel of the Lord encamps around those who fear him. The angel of the Lord encamps around those who fear him, that is, who fear the Lord. And that encamps is a complete peripheral circumference. It's fully guarding, protecting. There's also a verse in Matthew 18, verse 10, that Jesus references the angels of these little ones. He said, their angels are always seeing the face of my Father in heaven. This mysterious line, their angels, speaking of the little ones, that have these angels in heaven always seeing the face of the Father. And of course, the prayer, now I lay me down to sleep. I pray the Lord my soul to keep. Angels watch me through the night until I wake to morning light. Now that's not found in the Bible, that prayer, but many people have prayed that. And it's not unbiblical. There's these references that say God has angels to minister to us, and part of that ministry is protection, guarding especially against the evil one, against Satan, against temptation. Help us. But also, as he led that servant of Abraham on certain divine appointments in life, an angel might have given you guidance, again, whether you were aware of it or not, in certain decisions, in certain things, in certain places, an encounter with some person who needed that visit from you that day, all these things. Again, there's mystery, but perhaps God used an angel to provide.
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7: Hello friends, welcome to Bible Study Time, brought to you by the East Bakersfield Church of Christ that meets at 3500 Bernard Street in Bakersfield, California. We're very thankful to have you in our listening audience today. encourage you to stay tuned and study together with us as we investigate the truth from God's holy word. I'm your Bible class teacher, Jack Stewart, and on this program we're going to present the truth, nothing more, nothing less. It's our desire and responsibility to teach the Word of God in its purity and in its simplicity, without addition, without subtraction. And we encourage you again to stay tuned and study together with us from God's holy Word. In just a moment, we'll begin our Bible study. We'll be giving you book, chapter, and verse for the scripture that we'll be mentioning. Have an opportunity to write these down so you can study them out and make sure that we have fulfilled our desire to present the truth, nothing more, nothing less. And now we encourage you to listen with us to this beautiful song, after which we'll begin our Bible study.

Yes, friends, the Bible reveals the wonderful story of love, the love of God and the love of Christ that provided that sacrifice so long ago, when he went to the cross and died for you and I and shed his innocent blood that we might be cleansed of our sin and might be the children of God. We're going to be investigating our love in our study today in our investigation of the truth. We're going to be talking about what the Bible says, speak the truth in love, speak the truth in love. In just a few minutes, we'll begin our study in Ephesians chapter 4. That's Ephesians chapter 4. Encourage you to get your Bibles out and read with us from the Word of God. We also encourage you to get a pencil and piece of paper handy and write down the scripture that we mentioned. That'll give you an opportunity to go back and study it out in its full context. Make sure that we have fulfilled our desire and our responsibility, which is to speak the truth in love. This is Bible Study Time, brought to you by the East Bakersfield Church of Christ that meets at 3500 Bernard Street in Bakersfield, California. We encourage you to contact us if we can be of assistance to you in your study of or obedience to the gospel, for it's our desire that we would all believe and obey the gospel of Christ so we can enjoy the wonderful salvation offered in him by God's grace and by God's mercy. You can contact us in a variety of ways on our website and our Facebook page, Church of Christ of East Bakersfield, COCEB.org, COCEB.org, and we'd encourage you to do so. Or you can write to us. Our mailing address is 3500 Bernard Street. That's Church of Christ, 3500 Bernard Street, Bakersfield, California. The zip code is 93306. We encourage you to contact us again if we can assist you in any way in your study of or obedience to the gospel. We always like to begin our Bible study with prayer. We ask you if you would to bow with us as we approach God's holy throne. Our loving and all-wise Father in heaven, we come before thy throne, humbling ourselves in thy presence, for we realize that you are the only true and living God, and we're so thankful that we can be thy children, that we have you as our God and our Father. Thankful for this loving relationship that is available to us because of the cleansing power of the blood of Christ. We're so thankful for Jesus, Father, for the life that he lived and the death that he died. Thankful that he can be our Lord and our Savior today if we will choose to follow his will. We come to you as your children, seeking your forgiveness, Father, as we come repenting of our sins, striving to grow and mature and to live more like Jesus in our lives each day. We pray that you will forgive us of all of our sins, cleanse us by his precious blood so we can know that there are no sins standing between us and you. We're so thankful for your word, the Bible, that you preserved and provided for us and given us this opportunity to study from it, glean some of the knowledge and the wisdom that is contained therein. We pray, Father, that you will help us to retain this knowledge and wisdom in our heart and to live it out in our lives so we can do those things that are pleasing to you. We thank you for the church, for the sweet fellowship we enjoy with our brothers and sisters in Christ all over the world. Father, we pray that you'd look down upon us in thy loving, tender kindness and grant unto each of us what you see that we stand in need of, for we always trust in you to know and do what is best for us in this life. We thank you for this family you've given us. We pray that our love for you and our love for each other will continue to grow each day, and we pray that you will help us to demonstrate that love by obeying your holy will. We thank you for all your promises in this life as well as that eternal home in heaven. We look forward to that beautiful home and the love and the joy and the peace that is awaiting us there. We long to be with you. Father, we pray that you will help us to continue to walk in the light of your word, so by your grace and your mercy we can be with you in heaven. This is our prayer in Jesus' name. Amen. Friends, in the book of Ephesians, chapter 4, the Lord is teaching us through the pen of Paul, the Lord is teaching us that we need to speak the truth, but we also need to speak the truth in love, and this will help us all to grow. This will be good for unity in the body of Christ, as well as bringing others to God in obedience to the will of God. In Ephesians chapter 4, he's talking about that unity and also about spiritual growth. Beginning in verse 14, Ephesians chapter 4, beginning in verse 14, he says that we henceforth be... excuse me. That we henceforth be no more children, tossed to and fro and carried about with every wind of doctrine by the sleight of men and cunning craftiness and whereby they lie in wait to deceive. But speaking the truth in love, may grow up unto him in all things, which is the head, even Christ,
from whom the whole body, fitly joined together and compacted by that which every joint supplieth, according to the effectual working in the measure of every part, maketh increase of the body unto the edifying of itself in love. So we are to speak the truth in love, so we can edify the body of Christ and edify one another, and so that we can bring others to Christ. What does it mean, speaking the truth in love? The love that we have needs to be the same as the love of God. We need to love like God loves. Jesus taught us many times in his lifetime when he was here on the face of the earth in the flesh. He taught his disciples, love one another as I have loved you. We're supposed to have the love of God in our heart toward the souls of all mankind, and therefore we are to speak the truth in love. But we are to speak the truth, and that's one of the things that sometimes causes division in the world today. Whenever people say, well, what is truth? And you know that's a question that was asked in the Bible by Pilate, and we know the answer is given by Jesus. Jesus answered that question in John chapter 17. Whenever he was praying that beautiful prayer to God the Father, Jesus answered that question, what is truth? In John chapter 17 and verse 17, he was praying to God the Father, and Jesus said, sanctify them through thy truth. Thy word is truth. The word of God is truth. We're to speak the truth in love. What the word of God says, we're to speak. We're not to speak the words of men. We're not to speak the teaching or doctrines of denominations. We're to preach the word that is recorded in the Bible. That's the word that he's talking about. Sanctify them through thy truth. Thy word is truth. The word of God given to us by inspiration of the Holy Spirit is truth. He tells us many things about that word and how we can use it.

by inspiration of God. That means God breathed, that God breathed it out. He gave the individuals the very words he wanted them to write, the very words he wanted them to speak. He tells us that in Jeremiah chapter 1 and verse 9, when he called Jeremiah to be a prophet, and Jeremiah began to complain and say, I'm a child, I can't go and speak. And the Lord told him, said, I put my words in thy mouth. And he did the same thing. That's inspiration, putting his words in the mouth and in the pen of the writers of the Word of God. That's why Jesus could pray, sanctify them through thy truth. Thy word is truth. When we speak the truth in love, we have to speak the Word of God. We have to speak the things that are written in the Bible. And we have to do it in love, love for the souls of men. And we have to use it for doctrine, for reproof, for correction, for instruction in righteousness. And it will completely furnish us unto all good works. Friends, we need to understand what it means. That's what this program is all about. The truth, nothing more, nothing less. And we encourage you to check it out and make sure that it is. That's why we list book, chapter, and verse. That's why we give you the scripture that we're referring to in the Bible. We want you to go back and read that and make sure that what we're telling you is really what the Word of God says. Because you can't trust me. I'm a man. I can make mistakes, as all preachers can make mistakes. I strive to the best of my ability to preach the Word of God in its purity and in its simplicity. But you shouldn't obey it because I say so. You need to search the scripture yourself. My responsibility is to preach the word, and to preach it at all times, to preach a truth, and to preach a truth in love for the souls of men, for the lost souls in the world today, for the souls that are in Christ, to encourage them and keep them in obedience to the will of God. In 2 Timothy chapter 4, the next few verses after the one that we just read, he gives this charge to preachers and to myself today. That's what this program is all about. Bible study time is about the Bible. Bible study time is about the truth of God's Word, about preaching the Word in love. He says in 2 Timothy chapter 4, beginning in verse 1, I charge thee therefore before God and the Lord Jesus Christ, who shall judge the quick and the dead at his appearing in his kingdom, preach the Word. Be instant in season, out of season, reprove, rebuke, exhort with all longsuffering and doctrine. He goes on to tell him, the reason is, for the time will come when they will not endure sound doctrine, but after their own lust shall they heap to themselves teachers having itching ears, and they shall turn away their ears from the truth, and shall be turned unto fables. But watch thou in all things, endure afflictions, do the work of an evangelist, make full proof of thy ministry. That's what we're striving to do here on Bible Study Time. We're trying to preach the truth in love, preach the Word of God. We want to be instant, in season, out of season. We want to teach the truth. We want to reprove, rebuke, and exhort with all long-suffering and doctrine. For we understand and realize the Bible is given to us by inspiration of the Holy Spirit, verbal inspiration of the Holy Spirit. It is the Word of God. It is that same Word that was preached in the first century, that same Word that He promised to preserve and told us He was going to preserve what had already been preached at that time. Go to the book of 1 Peter. In 1 Peter chapter 1, through the pen of Peter, God makes this wonderful promise to us that it's that word that was preached in the first century that he's going to preserve. It's the word that we have revealed to us in an accurate translation of the Bible today. 1 Peter chapter 1, beginning in verse 22, says, seeing ye have purified your souls in obeying the truth through the Spirit unto unfeigned love of the brethren, see that ye love one another with a pure heart fervently, being born again, not of corruptible seed, but of incorruptible, by the word of God, which liveth and abideth for ever. For all flesh is as grass, and all the glory of man is the flower of grass. The grass withereth, and the flower thereof falleth away. But the word of the Lord endureth for ever. And this is the word which by the gospel is preached unto you. Did you see that in that last verse? The word of the Lord endureth for ever, and this is the word which by the gospel is preached unto you. The same gospel that was preached in the first century is the gospel that the Lord has provided for us today. It is the word of the Lord that we're teaching in love, and we love individual souls. We desire that all men would be saved, but we will not compromise the word of God to please men. We can't do that. The Bible warns us against changing and altering the word of God in any way. We simply have to preach the truth, the word of God. And that's what we're striving to do on this program. And we encourage you to contact us if you think that we have failed to do so.
If you can show from the scripture where we haven't preached the word of God, you'll be our best friend.

0: fail to show us and to demonstrate to us from the Word of God how we fail, to show us what the Word of God really says. Because it's our desire, preach the Word. It's our desire, speak the truth in love. It's our desire to understand that truth is the Word of God. In the book of Galatians chapter 1, even in the first century, there were those that were already trying to change the gospel and bind things on men that God did not bind, such as part of the old law that they wanted to bind on them, the law of Moses. And he teaches us here that that word that we have got in the Bible, the word that's revealed in the Bible, in the written words of God, that's a perfect word, and we need to not change it at all. It doesn't need to be changed at all, and we're condemned if we do so. In Galatians chapter 1, beginning in verse 6, it reads, I marvel thee are so soon removed from him that called you into the grace of Christ unto another gospel, which is not another. But there be some that trouble you and would pervert the gospel of Christ. That though we or an angel from heaven preach any other gospel unto you than that which we have preached unto you, let him be accursed. As we said before, so say I now again. If any man preach any other gospel unto you than that ye have received, let him be accursed. Did you notice the verbal inspiration there gave those tense of those words, whether they were past, present, or future tense? And here he teaches us in verse 8 and 9, But though we or an angel from heaven preach any other gospel unto you than that which we have preached unto you, let him be accursed, which we have preached, past tense, unto you. Already been preached, being revealed through the written word of the Bible. We have that written word, and that's what we want to speak. Speak the truth in love. Speak the truth in love. And he goes on to say in verse 9, As we said before, so say I now again, If any man preach any other gospel unto you that ye have received, past tense, let him be accursed. Again, they had received the gospel, and yet they had fallen away from it. And that happens many times in the world today. It happens many times, even in the church today, sad to see, that there are individuals who will start out obeying the gospel of Christ and obey the gospel so they can be baptized into Christ and be added to the church by the Lord, and then they fall away. And that is very sad. But he tells us here, we have to be careful that we don't let that happen to us, that we're not persuaded to leave the gospel, be removed from the gospel of Christ. And we need to be paying attention to what is being said and checking out, investigating whether or not preachers are preaching the truth. The obligation and responsibility and purpose and desire on this program is that we would preach the truth, nothing more, nothing less. And the reason we desire to do that is very important also, that we need to understand it is the gospel of Christ that has the power to save our souls. That's why we want to preach the gospel, why we want to preach the truth. Man's doctrines, the doctrines of the denominational world today that men have written and come up with in their own mind, in their own heart, they have no power to save the souls of men. It is the gospel of Christ, the truth, the word of God, that has that power. Notice what he teaches us in the book of James chapter 1. James chapter 1, through the pen of James again, the Lord is speaking to us. And he's talking to us about receiving his word, and that word that has the power to save our souls. In verse 21, James chapter 1, beginning in verse 21, he says, Wherefore lay apart all filthiness and superfluity of naughtiness, and receive with meekness the engrafted word which is able to save your souls. We are to seek and to receive with meekness the engrafted word which is able to save your souls. Friends, it's very important that we understand it is the Word of God, not the Word of man, that has the power to save our souls. It is the truth revealed in the Bible. But in order for it to save our souls, we must obey that truth. He goes on to talk to us in James chapter 1 about obeying the truth. When the truth is spoken in love, we need to receive it with meekness. We need to humble ourselves under the mighty hand of God and live the way that God wants us to do, following His will, obeying His voice, when we hear the truth spoken in love. He tells us going on in verse 22, But be ye doers the word, and not hearers only, deceiving your own selves. That's James chapter 1 and verse 22. We can't afford to deceive our own selves and think, well, I've got the knowledge of the word of truth, but that knowledge doesn't do us any good unless we obey it. He explains in verse 23 and 24 that, For if any be a hearer of the word, and not a doer, he is like unto a man beholding his natural face in a glass. For he beholdeth himself, and goeth his way, and straightway forgetteth what manner of man he was. He forgets about the changes that need to be made. When we look into the perfect law of liberty, as he tells us here in verse 25, when we look into that perfect law of liberty, we're going to see changes that need to be made in all of our lives, because we're all still growing and maturing and striving to do the will of God. And he says we need to make those changes while we have time and opportunity. We need to be doers of the word and not hearers only. He says in verse 25, but whoso looketh into the perfect law of liberty and continueth therein, he being not a forgetful hearer, but a doer of the work, this man shall be blessed in his deed. How many times have individuals said, in teaching the word of God, in preaching the gospel of Christ, how many times have we who are doing so heard individuals say, I know the Bible says that, but... You know, it doesn't sound to me like that person is receiving the word with meekness, the engrafted word with meekness. They're not looking into the perfect law of liberty and continuing therein. If the Bible says it, we properly understand the word of God and it says it, then we need to do it. We need to understand the Bible and we need to follow it. We need to look into the perfect law of liberty and continue therein. That's why we preach the truth, because it is the perfect law of liberty. It doesn't need any adjustments. It doesn't need any changes. It is perfect. It completely furnishes us unto every good work. And we need to understand this perfection that is in the Word of God and not desire, as some people do today, a new translation, a new Bible, a new way of living our lives, because the world and society, they say, have changed so much. I want to point out to you in the book of Romans chapter 1, let's turn there and read a few verses and see, has the world really changed that much? Has mankind changed? Isn't man still dealing with the same problem of sin? Isn't the same sin that's been committed practically from the beginning of time still practicing in the world today and being practiced in the world today? And individuals need to choose the way of righteousness over the way of unrighteousness. But it's the same gospel that's preached then that we need to preach now. And that's what you're going to hear on this program, Bible Study Time. Preach the truth with love. Preach it with kindness, with love, but preach the truth. In the book of Romans, chapter 1, verse 29 through 32. Now note here again, he's talking about these individuals. He's talking not only about the ones there, but also their past. Let's begin in verse 28. He says, and even as they did not like to retain God in their knowledge, God gave them over to a reprobate mind to do those things which are not convenient, being filled with all unrighteousness, fornication, wickedness, covetousness, maliciousness, full of envy, murder, debate, deceit, malignity, whisperers, backbiters, haters of God, despiteful, proud, boasters, individuals who are haughty and boastful and inventors of evil things, disobedient to parents, without understanding, covenant breakers, without natural affection, implacable and unmerciful, who knowing the judgment of God that they which commit such things are worthy of death, not only do the same, but have pleasure in them that do them. Oh, the man is different today. We don't deal with any of those things like fornication or wickedness or murder or envy or hatred or malignity or whispers or backbiters or haters of God or proud. Yeah, you know, look around you. If you don't see that in the world today, boy, you must have blinders on because it's there. We need the gospel today. We need the truth preached today. And we need to preach the truth in love that salvation is in Jesus Christ. And the way that we get into Christ, according to the Bible, where that salvation is found, is we are baptized into him. Galatians chapter 3, verse 26 and 27. And we are made ready for baptism by hearing the word of God, believing it, repenting of our sins, confessing our faith in Jesus Christ, and then being baptized into him. And when we're baptized, as we're told in Romans chapter 6 and verses 3 and 4, we rise to walk in that newness of life, continuing and being faithful to God. Friends, that's what the truth says. Throughout the Bible, in the book of Acts, those examples of conversion all teach the same thing. In Acts chapter 2 and 8 and 9 and 10 and 16 and 22, all of those individuals followed the same procedure that we must follow today. If we want to obey the will of God, if we want to receive the truth, the word of God, into our hearts. We preach the truth in love. Sometimes what we preach will not be received by man because they don't want the truth. They want their own way. But we're going to preach the truth in love, and we encourage you to check it out and make sure that what we're saying on this program and what we teach on this program is the truth. Don't believe it just because we tell you to. Look up the scripture that we mentioned. Make sure that we're rightly dividing the scripture. And when you find it to be the word of God, then you need to obey it. As Jesus said in Matthew chapter 7 and verse 21, "Not everyone that saith unto me, Lord, Lord, shall enter the kingdom of heaven, but he that doeth the will of my Father which is in heaven." Friends, if we can assist you in any way in your study of or obedience to the gospel, we want you to contact us. And when you contact us, you can ask for one or both of a couple of items that we offer to you absolutely free. We offer an audio CD copy of that lesson that you've heard on the program today. We also offer to enroll you in our Bible study course, which consists of a series of 8 lessons. We'll study together with you through the mail. They'll give you a brief overview of the Word of God and show you from the truth, God's Word, what we need to do in order to have salvation in Jesus Christ. You can contact us for either of these items over our website and our Facebook page, Church of Christ of East Bakersfield, COCEB.org. Church of Christ of East Bakersfield, COCEB.org. Or you can write to us. Our mailing address is 3500 Bernard Street. That's Church of Christ, 3500 Bernard Street, Bakersfield, California. We encourage you to contact us today. On our website, you can also find links to our podcast and also find links to different sermons that we have on YouTube that have been preached at the East Bakersfield Church of Christ. All there for your study, for your investigation, to examine and to make sure that it's the truth of God's Word. And when we find it to do so, let us believe it and obey it so we can receive the salvation that is offered in Jesus Christ. Friends, we also want to take this opportunity to extend to everyone in the Bakersfield area a personal invitation to come and be with us at all of our assemblies to worship and Bible classes at the East Bakersfield Church of Christ. The building where we meet is located at 3500 Bernard Street in Northeast Bakersfield. Sunday morning, we have Bible classes at 9:30 and our assembly to worship at 10:30. Then Sunday evening at 5 p.m. is our evening assembly to worship. And then we have Bible classes through the week. On Tuesday evening at 6:30, we have a very unique Bible class called the Inquirers Class. It's open to the public, and anyone that is there can ask any Bible question they have. We go to the Word of God to find the answer to that Bible question. So if you've got a question, be there Tuesday evening at 6:30, 3500 Bernard Street, and we'll strive to help you to find the answer from the Bible, from the truth, from God's Holy Word. Then also Wednesday at 6:30 is our midweek Bible study. And at the time of the recording of this program, we're studying from the book of Luke about the life of Jesus and his teaching and his example and the pattern of his life. We encourage you to come and be with us at every opportunity that you might have. It's our desire again that we would all believe and obey the gospel of Jesus Christ so we can receive the grace and the mercy of God and be with him in heaven. Again, if we can assist you in any way in your study of or obedience to the gospel, please contact us. In 1 Timothy chapter 2 and verse 4 and 5, God says he would have all men to be saved, come to a knowledge of the truth, believe it and obey it. That's our desire too, and that's why we, on Bible study time, preach and teach the truth, nothing more, nothing less, simply the truth of God's holy word. Very thankful that we have that truth and that we can preach it. Until next week, may God richly bless you in your study of his holy word.
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1: Here is your LaSalle County weather forecast for your Sunday and a quick look through Monday night. Showers likely, then showers and possibly a thunderstorm after 10 that could produce some heavy rainfall. Well, behind your 73, a low around 59, it'll be breezy out there, and showers and possibly a thunderstorm return on your Sunday night. Partly sunny on your Monday with a high near 75 and a low around 54 under partly cloudy skies.

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0: Kind of makes you feel like you're sitting right there on the dock of the bay with him, doesn't it? Boy, it does me every time I hear it. Otis Redding, sitting on the dock of the bay. Thank you very much. Happy Father's Day to all the fathers out there listening, and I hope you're having a fine, fine day today. A lot of Americans say their dads help shape their work ethics and views on money, according to a new Father's Day survey. It came out, finds that nearly half credit their dad as one of the people right there who taught them the importance of working hard to earn money. My papa sure enough did that for sure. Ain't no doubt about it. Fathers also taught a lot of people more about investing and avoiding or managing debt than any other caregivers right there. So dad's very important part of lives right there, and they need to include themselves and make sure you include your dad with some of the things going on in your life as well. It'll make a difference in the long run down the road.
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0: Good old way to put it. Hello, goodbye. And the Beatles are out there to help us out with our conundrum. Back to it in a moment or two with Surf City, Jan and Dean helping us out in that department. And soon to follow, not that far away, Stephen Stills for you.
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0: Oh, my goodness, you can't help but have a lot of fun with that one right there, Shane. And that, of course, Evelyn Champagne King helping us out. Getting back to the great oldies in a moment or two. I love this song and the great memories coming back with it. Neil Diamond, a little song about Cracklin' Rosie right around the bend.
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1: Here is your LaSalle County weather forecast for the remainder of your Sunday and a quick look through Monday night. Showers and possibly a thunderstorm tonight with a low around 59. Going to be a little breezy out there. Those wind gusts as high as 35 at times. Your Monday to start the week, it'll be partly sunny with a high near 75, low around 54 under partly cloudy skies for your Monday night.

It's Rod Stewart, and tonight's the night on 93.5 1430 WCMY. I'm Lou. Glad to have you along this afternoon. Today is the summer solstice. That means it's the longest day of the year. It also means it's the day when there's an equal amount of pressure on each side of everything. So you can, it's rumored, stand a broom on an end. I've never done that before, but I have balanced the quarter on its edge. Have you ever tried that? I do it every summer solstice. As a matter of fact, I'm doing it right now as we speak. In the meantime, Peter Frampton is going to sing a song while you go grab a quarter. He's going to show us the way on 93.5, 1430 WCMY.

0: and just remember, I love you on 93.5, 1430 WCMY. I know we've had a lot of rain as of late, but this week is supposed to be pretty nice. Doesn't look like any rain in the forecast for the rest of the week. And temperatures are going to be really kind of mild for summer. Because it is only going to get like into the upper 70s, low 80s all week long, which makes for great weather to do just about anything that you want to do outside.
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0: Crosby, Stills, and Nash and Young on 93.5, 1430 WCMY, and Teach Your Children. 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
1: Well, I've always had a question about a baseball term. 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

0: 93.5, 1430 WCMY. Of course, Stevie Wonder wrote an ultimate Father's Day kind of song when he wrote, "Isn't She Lovely?" Yeah, he wrote that about his daughter after she was born. Father's Day, you know, wasn't always around. I mean, there's always Mother's Day, but there wasn't a Father's Day. But it was championed by a Spokane, Washington woman in honor of her single father, Civil War veteran William Jackson Smart. The holiday has grown into a massive celebration with Americans enjoying over $24 billion of spending for their dads this year. How about that? $24 billion. My dad would have liked to share that, but I don't think we're spending it on just handing out cash to dad, are we? Although, maybe that's a good idea. If you haven't gotten your dad something, just slip him a five like he used to slip you.
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1: Here is your LaSalle County weather forecast for the remainder of your Sunday and a quick look through Monday night. Showers and possibly a thunderstorm tonight with a low around 59. Going to be a little breezy out there. Those wind gusts as high as 35 at times. Your Monday to start the week, it'll be partly sunny with a high near 75, low around 54, under partly cloudy skies for your Monday night.

Tom Y. I'm Blue, and I'm here every weekend, every Saturday and Sunday from noon until 6. And I'll be here next weekend as well. But in the meantime, I still got some great songs to get in for you and get some things to talk about, too. It is Father's Day, of course, and the summer solstice as well. What is the summer solstice? Talk about that coming up. But right now, it's Boston, More Than a Feeling, on 93.5, 1430, WCMY.

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0: Someday we'll be together. It's Diana Ross and the Supremes on 93.5, 1430 WCMY. This is the summer solstice. And what is actually the summer solstice, or the estival solstice, as it's also called? Well, it's when one of the Earth's poles has its maximum tilt toward the sun. It happens twice a year, once in each hemisphere. The summer solstice is the day with the longest period of daylight and the shortest night of the year. So enjoy the sunshine, or at least the daylight, while you can.
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0: It's Chicago, and if you leave me now on 93.5, 1430 WCMY, a classic from my childhood anyway. I don't know about yours. I'm Lou. It's been great to spend the afternoon with you. I'll be back next weekend. I'm here every weekend, Saturday and Sunday from 12 noon until 6. And it's always great to spend time with you. So until next week, you have a lovely weekend. You stay safe, and I'll talk to you on Saturday. Take care.
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1: Here is your LaSalle County weather forecast for the remainder of your Sunday and a quick look through Monday night. Showers and possibly a thunderstorm tonight with a low around 59. Going to be a little breezy out there. Those wind gusts as high as 35 at times. Your Monday to start the week, it'll be partly sunny with a high near 75, low around 54 under partly cloudy skies for your Monday night.

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1: You're a rich girl and you're gone too far, 'cause you know it don't matter anyway.

0: super dude right there, Carlos Santana, and Oye, Como Va. Well, we're getting into Sunday night. The Sunday Scaries coming up. I know about work tomorrow. We're going to get you out of that space and into a music one. Foundation's coming up. Mamas and Papas and the Isley Brothers, too.
1: 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And following that, Kim Jewett from Under His Wings Ministry will be stopping in. 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

0: and that wild electric guitar now, and I love it. The Isley Brothers and Who's That Lady. Hey, this is Kelly. Thank you so much. I had a great time. I'll see you again next weekend in the afternoons. Don't you move. We got Van Morrison coming up right after this.
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